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6: Hey, Izzy, what's going on, man? Looks kind of like you got something on your mind.
7: Well, Eddie boy, I'm thinking you may need to change the name of your place from Fast Eddie's to Five Buck Eddie's.
6: Five Buck Eddie's? Man, why in the world would I call it Five Buck Eddie's?
7: Well, I was in there the other day and bought myself the coldest beer I've ever had in my life, and I gave the guy $5. And then I went over and got some of those huge cold water peel and eat shrimps, and I gave her $5.
6: Well, I never really thought about that. There's a lot of Five Buck going on.
7: And then I went back up and got one of those huge Fast Eddie cheeseburgers, and I gave them $5 again.
6: Man, definitely has a ring to it. I think there's a lot of $5 going on.
7: Yeah, and I had about $100 worth of good time.
6: Well, that's good to hear, and it's easy to do with live music 7 days a week and a big old party going on that big, beautiful outdoor patio.
7: Well, like Mr. Shannon always says, if you're 21 and in the mood, head on over to Fast Eddie's Bon Air in Alton, Illinois, and maybe take a selfie on that old Harley Davidson of mine.
6: Who else has got a Cardinal Hall of Famer's Harley Davidson sitting out on the patio for some selfies?
7: Only Eddie boy.
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7: Hey, buddy, have you came over and looked at the new Eddie at Fast Eddie's? I finally got a new item. You know, it's been decades.
8: Decade? More like 40 years to figure out how to put a piece of shrimp on there with your steak.
7: I've known you for 40 years. You could have said something. Well, who'd have thought the Elwood could even get better? But we did it. We went and we made the Eddie. It's a foot-long serving, sir.
8: Not that I needed another reason to bring the whole gang down there. I'm still going to order those big Elwoods, the succulent. Peel and eat shrimp, the hot chick on a stick, and that famous Fast Eddie burger. And I'm always going to get one of those ice-cold frosty ones and listen to that live music on that patio every afternoon and evening.
7: Well, I just love adding another great item for everybody to come over and enjoy. When you come on over the beautiful Clark Bridge to look at the picturesque Mississippi River.
8: Picturesque. That's very eloquent.
7: Very. Thank you very much.
8: Well, like Mr. Shannon says, if you're 21 and in the mood, come on over to picturesque Alton, Illinois, and see the very eloquent Eddie at Fast Eddie. Bonair.
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1: Rumors spreading around in that Texas town. About the shack outside of games. And you know what I'm talking about. 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

0: Don't miss KSHE-95's Rock and Roll Dream, starring Celebration Day, a tribute to Led Zeppelin, with special guests Crazy Train, America's Ozzy tribute, and Magic Man, the music of heart. 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

0: 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Give me three steps, give me three steps, mister. 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And Foreigner. 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
1: a Daikin heating and air conditioning dealer. Talk of the Town is a public service program produced by Hubbard Radio St. Louis, airing Sunday morning on 92.3 WIL, 101 ESPN, 106.5 The Arch, KC95, and 105.7 The Point. The mission of the show is to provide you with new information on great organizations and great people here in the St. Louis area who work hard to make things easier for others in our community and to make St. Louis a better place to live. The intent of this program is to be timely, topical, to entertain, and inform.
4: We're bound to be in the throes of a heat wave or several over the next couple of months, but before you know it, the crisp air will roll in fall style, and with it, a flurry of fine arts. A fine art festival, in fact, of the highest order. Happy Sunday, St. Louis. I am Bradford Bruns on the latest episode of Talk of the Town. We are joined on this occasion by none other than Melinda Nolan, who serves as vice president for the nonprofit Mosaic Fine Art Festival. This festival highlighting local and regional artists while inspiring community engagement with the arts. Melinda, good morning to you, ma'am, and thanks for swinging by to help preview a very exciting event ahead.
5: Good morning. Thanks for having me.
4: It is our pleasure, ma'am, and I wanted to start building that anticipation for September 11th through the 13th as soon as possible, because the weekend in question, obviously, it marks the 31st annual Mosaic Fine Art Festival, and as is customary, we're talking about a free, family-friendly event. Over 100 juried artists from more than 15 states, actually, getting to take center stage, Melinda, exhibiting, selling their original artwork, and everything just so happens to be nestled in those several blocks of North Main Street in historic St. Charles.
5: Yes, it does. Yes. And we do hope for that lovely fall weather you were just mentioning, because sometimes we still have that summer weather with us. But, you know, you just never know in September.
4: We want it to be exceedingly comfortable, not altogether sweltering. We will cross our fingers accordingly on that.
5: Exactly.
4: We definitely, Melinda, want to paint a bigger picture as it relates to that downtown scene. But first, let's dissect some of the ridiculously good craftsmanship that's going to be on display once more. We know that the festival prides itself on showcasing a mix, really, of emerging, mid-career, and established artists across all media. You have categories galore, talking about clay, drawing, watercolor, wood, etc. It really is a feast for the senses with incredible variety.
5: It is. And I mean, they do come from all over the states. I think last year we had artists come in from 13 different states. We do have a lot of local artists that do, enjoy exhibiting at the festival, but it is a juried art festival. So we have more applications come in than what artists actually do exhibit, and we narrow it down to who we think are the best artists for our demographic, for the art festival itself. Mm-hmm. We looked at a lot of factors when we do the jurying. So it's not only the best artists as far as their quality of work and how they display it and their creativity involved in creating it and all of that, but also we want to make it pieces that are affordable for our demographic. You know, the St. Charles festivals are a little bit different than like St. Louis Art Fair that's down in Clayton. We try to make sure that we've got artists that have a wide range of price ranges and that kind of thing so that it meets more people as far as what they can afford to purchase, what they can enjoy. And we are unique in the fact that we're a free festival. A lot of the festivals in the St. Louis area do charge an entrance fee, and we do not. So people can just wander through and, you know, don't feel like they actually have to pay to come in or engage in anything. They can enjoy not only the art, but we also have live music throughout the festival. Mm-hmm. We have children's stations where they can make and take things for free. We have a shopping area where the kids can come in and shop for art pieces that are very affordable for them, but they can pick those things out without their parents influence because we only allowed the children to come in, and that way they can pick what speaks to them,
4: right,
5: rather than their parents being, you know, influencing and saying, oh, let's get that, you know. and those pieces are, they're all donated by the artists that are exhibiting. So we'll send, you know, once a child chooses their piece for $5 or $10, we'll send them to that artist's booth if they'd like to go meet the artist and learn more about their process and how they make that artwork. So it's really fun for the kids too. There's lots of things that they can do, and we also have a puppy and kitten adoption agency, Stray Paws Adoptables, that joins us too, so the kids and families can also look at the pets, and if they're considering adopting a pet, they can apply at that time too. So lots of good things and fun experiences, plus all of the stores and restaurants that you've got on Main Street. So it's a great festival.
4: And we are going to dive into each and every one of those stations, if you will, over the course of the next 20 or so minutes. Melinda Nolan with us on Talk of the Town as we dive into all things Mosaics Fine Art Festival. Melinda, your thoughts from a moment or so ago really leading me into my next question. When we're talking about interested artists, okay, eventually finding their way into the competition, for lack of a better word, there's some pretty amazing generosity. We're talking about a total of $5,000 actually that gets presented or divvied out to the top 9 artists who are present. But how does one enter into the mix really in the first place? If we have a talented individual listening right now with hopes of participating down the line, is there an application process of some kind? How plausible is that sort of thing if right now you're listening, but in the future you want to dive right into the mix?
5: Yes, we use a platform called Zapplication online, and it's a really well-known platform from by the artists, because a lot of festivals use Zapplication to put out the application process and really to help us run the whole selection process, the jurying, all of that. It all works through that website, so it's really nice for us to be able to utilize that. But applications are closed for this fall. So if someone is interested, it would be for the 2027 festival that they would be able to apply starting this coming fall after the 2026 festival. We'll open that up usually in November. But then the application process, it stays open online for a good, you know, hopefully 5 or 6 months. This year we entered it a little bit later, but it gives them time to look at it, consider, you know, their whole schedule for next year, and then kind of put together their calendar and apply for the events that they'd like to apply for. And they enter images of not only their pieces, but a description and how they're going to price it. They also give us an image of their booth space so that we can see how they display it and that they have a professional looking display, that it doesn't look real, you know, hodgepodge, and that they have enough artwork also to fill a display.
4: Sure.
5: And then we, you know, they enter with a very small application fee, and then like this year it was $25 for the application fee, and then the jury process is happening this month, this year, and we will let the applicants know by the end of this month who has accepted, who is put on a wait list, and then who has, you know, not been accepted for this year's festival. So they'll get an email that tells them that. So they can also go out to our website and email us at any time if they don't know this application website, so they can contact us directly, and we can always guide them in that way also.
4: Just a little bit of patience. Get your best work ready to go for the 32nd edition of the Mosaics Fine Art Festival. And Melinda, while we dote, rightfully so, I may add, on those with the talents for printmaking, sculpture, and so forth, this festival, as you've already referenced, in fact, has a slew of those entertainment options. Live performances taking place throughout the weekend from September 11th through the 13th on the H. Robert Pink Memorial Music Stage. What can the attendees expect in this regard?
5: So we try to get a wide variety of music for the festival, too. We do try to keep it not super loud stuff, because, of course, the whole purpose for the festival is for the artists to be able to communicate and show their wares. So we don't want to overpower that with music.
4: Yes.
5: And the stage is kind of center in the street along the artists. So we get smaller groups, and we've got everything from, you know, rock and roll to bluegrass to light jazz to, you know, I mean, just all kinds of genres on the music. Sometimes it's just a single guy up there with his guitar. Other times it's actual groups where, you know, I mean, we've had choirs up there and big band and,
4: wow,
5: you know, where it's a lot of people performing. So, and I know that those groups have a following too. So we'll always have chairs and tables set up so that people can just sit in the shade and enjoy the music too, if they'd like to do that while they, you know, eat an ice cream from one of the ice cream shops on Main Street, or eat a hot dog from our hot dog stand, or, you know, so there's lots to enjoy when it comes to the entertainment and, of course, the arts.
4: And undeniably, we're talking about an event that is now 3 decades in. So have you been able to see a number of returning artists through the years, those who have become very comfortable with the setting, they're familiar, and they, too, delight in bringing the entertainment to the masses?
5: Definitely. And then they have created a following in the St. Louis area. So, I mean, we have, of course, a lot of local artists that want to return every year, but we also have a lot from out of town. I mean, we've got some from Florida that come up every year and apply, and they're really good artists, so they tend to make it in every year, too. So, it's, yeah, we do have some returning friends that we really enjoy seeing every year also at the festival.
4: Variety is the name of the game all the way around, and we would be remiss, Melinda, if we forgot about those furry friends, because next to the Children's Village Tent, which deserves its own platform, its own showcase in a minute or so here, Stray Paws Adoptables will host another special adoption event. Plenty of puppies expected to attend as well. You have to be jazzed up about that again.

0: definitely worth checking out, you know.
1: Just have to come out and see, right? You just have to come out and see. And I just mentioned as well the Children's Village tent. So without any further delay, let's dig into what really represents a vital part of the proceedings there, because you have a creative station for children 14 and under, Mosaics. Really a huge objective for you guys, I know, is to endeavor to educate the young ones when it comes to the numerous ways in which art can indeed enhance lives. So what an ideal setting to provide hands-on opportunities and encourage them to basically just go wild for the weekend with it.
0: Right. I mean, you know, art, gosh, it comes in so many forms. And we all find our talent early at age as far as what we enjoy. And so, I mean, it's great to put art in front of kids and let them dabble and play and learn new ways to express themselves, you know, in a creative station, as well as walking down the street and learning from the artists. I mean, it's amazing some of the questions that young children will ask when they have an interest in art.
1: Right.
0: And so the creative station, it's run by the Art Foundry. So we have teachers that come over from the Art Foundry to help us organize and run the children's creative station there. So it's, you know, teachers that are used to teaching children all throughout the year, and they always come up with some really interesting projects, usually two or three, that the kids can, you know, either choose one or do all of them if they want. And again, that's also free. There's no charge to the families, but they can come over and the kids can make these projects. And if it's something that needs to, you know, dry because it's made with paint or something, they leave it there and come back and get it, you know, when they're done looking at the festival.
1: Perfect.
0: Or they can, you know, take it right away if it's something that doesn't need time to dry. But lots of fun things. I know over the years they've done, you know, handheld butterflies that flap their wings that they paint, or visors. They've done skin art, you know, all kinds of fun projects that the kids can just really get involved in and express themselves and make cool things that they can take home. So the kids always enjoy that. The parents enjoy it. And like you said, it's also right next to the puppies. So it usually, you know, brings great joy to the whole family.
1: Best of all worlds, right? I'm curious, right, Melinda, as we talk about obviously the youthful aspect that is such a huge component here for the Mosaics Fine Art Festival, the 31st installment happening this September in St. Charles. You've clearly been involved with the organization for quite a while as the vice president. And as we talk about serving the youth and trying to enlighten youngsters as to the various wonders of the artistic world, when you were around that age, was there an inspirational time, an event such as this, almost an aha light bulb moment that really got the juices flowing on your end to be able to accelerate your path?
0: I would say yes. I did have a teacher in grade school that was, he was just an incredible art teacher. He had a huge impact on me, so much so that I still remember his name, Mr. Morthland.
1: Nice.
0: And he just, I can't remember exactly what year it was, but the way he taught and the way he engaged with his students just really drew me in to art. And I probably had already dabbled in it, you know, just in coloring books and stuff like that before that. But I remember that being a significant part in my history as an artist, just having an impact on me to really see different forms of art and how I could use those to impact my life and, you know, give things as gifts to my family members at that time, you know. So it was a way to impact myself and others around me, you know, and I really enjoyed it. It was something that really stuck with me and helped me grow into the artist I am today.
1: And something else, Melinda, that comes across as unique to that 14 and under set, and it's just extremely meaningful, period, that would be Mary Hediger's Memorial Art Shop for the Kids. In this special gallery, only youth curators between the ages of 4 and 14 are admitted. We've touched upon the subject just a bit so far, but they're able to purchase one piece of fine art graciously donated by the artists there at the Mosaics Fine Art Festival. Delve a little more into the significance of this particular station and just how profound it is to see that impact taking place.
0: So the, you know, and the parents do always try to come in, but we have a tent set up
1: without fail.
0: And Yes, exactly. And I mean, what these artists donate is worth far more than $5 to $10. So.

0: it's something, sometimes it's a full size piece of whatever they're selling in their booth. So, you know, they're donating these beautiful pieces of art, and the kids get to come into the tent, walk around, look at everything. We'll help explain things. We have volunteers in there to help, you know, the children look at things, explain what they are, if it's not self-explanatory, you know, help them find certain things if they're looking for, you know, jewelry, or if they want to get something for their mom or whatever. You know, so we can help walk them around, and then they get to choose what they like for $5 or $10 and purchase it. And then we give them the booth number and give them directions to where that artist is located in the festival. So if they'd like to go talk to the artist, which they usually like to do that, the parent can walk them down and they can meet the artist, show the artist that they got their piece, and then learn more about it and learn more about their process. And, you know, it's fun for the artists too, because they, of course, they're always very happy that the child picked their piece, and they get to help educate these kids on what goes into that piece and how much effort goes behind the creativity in it. And again, it just, it's another stepping stone for these young children to see how they can express themselves and how it's so different from artist to artist, and how they portray what they see in the world and what inspires them, because it's so different for everyone, and it's such a wonderful part of our world to share.
1: And I love that the conversational facet is emphasized, because in this day and age, Melinda, you know it as well as I do, I think that there is this perception, especially when it relates to the younger generation, really almost a shortage in supply of substantial conversations. We talk about devices, we talk about different things that draw us away from building that rapport, from building real conversations and relationships. But when there is that passion, and it clearly is being nurtured there in St. Charles on this particular weekend, it's a beautiful thing to see, to observe and witness a young aspiring artist going up to somebody from whom they just purchased an item and making that connection. That's a wonderful thing.
0: It is. Yeah. And since, you know, I mean, I know over the last decade or two, you know, schools have had to cut back on art programs and music programs. Our world has kind of come down on that part of our beauty. I mean, and it's so important. Can you imagine a world without art? Hmm. I mean, it just, even architecture is art. It's just, there's so many aspects to it that enhance our whole world. And I worry for our future generations that it's going to be pushed down further and further, especially with electronics in the world now, too, because, I mean, so many kids are in their phone and their iPads so much more and not doing things like art like they used to. You know, it's like, get out there and play in the mud or build a sandcastle or, you know.
1: Yep.
0: Color, do something that's not on an electronic.
1: Well, get out there specifically.
0: I mean, I know some of that's possible on the electronics, yes, but
1: sure. No, and get out there specifically between September the 11th and the 13th in St. Charles. Melinda Nolan, our guest, as we inch closer to that 31st annual Mosaic Fine Art Festival. You've mentioned before that, Melinda, this is the only juried fine art festival in St. Charles County. So It is truly, indisputably, a one of a kind event for the area, and tourists from Florida or elsewhere also recognize the tradition. They're streaming into, and onto, for that matter, Main Street, because you've got the 30 plus restaurants. You have more than 75 shops. Oh, and the art to boot. That is one enticing setup all the way around.
0: It is. I mean, we always hope that people will kind of learn about it and come in for the weekend. You know, make it a weekend, spend a weekend down in Old Town St. Charles. It's such a beautiful historic area, and you can take tours through the tourism center down there of the street and learn a lot about the street too. I mean, there's just so much to take in down there that you can really spend a whole weekend and really enjoy yourself in the St. Charles area, you know, doing more than just the festival that weekend.
1: Sure. And Melinda, earlier I inquired about some participation requirements per se. Let's say, though, that one is simply an avid supporter, okay, of the arts. What are some of the methods and avenues available to those in the audience who really have an interest in donating or offering maybe even some sponsorship support?
0: Yeah, definitely. And we have that out on our website, stcharlesmosaics.org. Will you be spelling that out at the end?
1: Yes, indeed. We will do it. Yep. We try to streamline it as much as we can.
0: Yes. So they can go out to the website. All of the sponsorship availability is there, as well as just a way to donate any amount you want. I mean, even if it's $10, it all helps. And a lot of our donations come back around to be part of the award system when we have, because sometimes we do have high school students exhibiting where we offer awards on that. We're not actually engaging in that program this year, but it will be back next year. We also just use that money to put on the next festival, because we are completely a non-for-profit. None of our board gets paid. We are all volunteers, and we also look for extra volunteer help, which you can also find that link on the website. If you'd like to volunteer to come down and help for the festival, we love having volunteers to help us booth sit when the artists need to, you know, run to the restroom or just go grab a bite to eat or something like that real quick.
1: Sure.
0: The volunteers help pass out water or snacks to the artists. Sometimes just help sweep up little messes that occur around the booths or things like that. But I mean, it's we get volunteers to help in that children's Mary Hediger's shop also. So you know, there's lots of ways volunteers can help. There's lots of ways that sponsors can get sponsorship opportunities. We put signage on the golf carts that the board members use to run up and down the street to help, you know, run the festival.
1: Yeah.
0: There are also sponsorship opportunities with signage and links on the website. So, yes, please, you know, if you'd like to help us at all, we certainly appreciate any help we can get.
1: Just a couple of minutes left with our guest, Melinda Nolan, on Talk of the Town. I'm Bradford Bruns on Hubbard Radio. Melinda, when you consider the institution, really, that Mosaics has become, there's a natural evolution, right? Whether it's broadening that range of vendors or adding more of the family-friendly activities that we've described here today, you're always searching for that balance, recognizing, okay, this is the time at which we're operating, and then moving ahead into the future, this is what we want to tinker with as well, to just give the most balanced experience available to everybody.
0: Mm-hmm. Yeah, and we're always trying to come up with ideas of ways to improve it, ways to make the whole system of the artists getting there, checking in, setting up, make that better. You know, I mean, one of our biggest concerns is to make the festival the best for the artists that we can. We want them to have the best experience. We want them to be comfortable. We want them to sell a lot. And then, of course, the flip side of that is to make it the best kind of festival that we can for the patrons, so that it's something enjoyable, it stays free for everyone, and they can come down and have a truly enjoyable experience coming to the festival. So, you know, we always are looking for ideas and support to make that a better experience for everyone.
1: Finally, Melinda, we've spent so much time obviously discussing the inspirational qualities of these works of arts, not to mention the artists themselves. As you move forward in your role heading into the future, what or perhaps who motivates, inspires you as you get ready for the 31st installment of this great festival?
0: You know, honestly, the artists inspire me. Just their attitudes, their determination, their inspirations, the way they are with their patrons, you know, when they're working the festival. It's just, you can see how much they love what they do. And that is inspiring to me. I want to keep this the best festival that it can be for them, because that's what it's all about, is just trying to make everybody enjoy it and be able to put this art in different people's homes, in their offices, spread it around the world to make the world a prettier place.
1: Wonderful. Well, Melinda, especially as I get older, I have zero qualms about confessing I do have a favorite season. It's fall, and now I have yet another reason to adore as much. The 31st edition of the Mosaics Fine Art Festival. Once again, it unfolds September the 11th through the 13th in St. Charles, Missouri. And for more information on this very special event, be sure to call 314-406-2067 and visit stcharlesmosaics.org. That is stcharlesmosaics, spell it out, MOSAICS.org. After all, we know the volunteers, they're always welcome. They are needed. The booth sitters, children's tent helpers, they're all appreciated.
0: Exactly.
1: All right.
0: You got it.
1: All right, Melinda, we have savored this opportunity to preview the fantastic event with you. Best of luck with the execution and with furthering that focus on the high quality art, the education, and community involvement opportunities.
0: Thank you so much, Bradford. I really appreciate the opportunity to get on here with you and tell everyone about the festival. I appreciate you guys airing this and helping us spread the word.
1: Absolutely, ma'am. Ladies and gentlemen, Melinda Nolan of the Mosaics Fine Art Festival. 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My name is Bradford Bruns. We will meet again next Sunday morning, but until then, have a fabulous week. St. Louis.
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5: The first time Kira Newberry did CPR on a real person, there was little time to think about whether she felt ready. She was just 20 years old and was still in training at a level 1 trauma hospital in Boston. EMS had brought an elderly woman with no pulse into the emergency room. A stool was pulled up to the side of the bed and Newberry was told to climb on top and start compressions.
6: I just got to work. I began acting and I put my hands on her chest and I started compressions. And as I was doing them, I was singing to myself, Staying Alive by the Bee Gees. Up until that point, I had known what was going to happen when I did compressions. I had known that the ribs were going to break, that her sternum was going to break. But what I never expected was the feeling of that.
5: Newberry is a licensed emergency medical technician in Massachusetts and co-author of the book The Saved Effect. Emergency medicine's been a part of her life from an early age. Her dad is a veteran firefighter and paramedic, and by 8 years old, Newberry was already certified in CPR, which stands for cardiopulmonary resuscitation. But doing chest compressions on a mannequin is far different than the real thing.
6: And in that moment, I knew that I was doing good compressions, that what I was feeling meant that I was doing my best to save her life. And so in the emergency room, we do 2 minutes of continuous compressions before we stop everything to feel for a pulse. And after those 2 minutes, I was very sweaty and I was shaking, but the attending felt for a pulse and he found one. And in that moment, the entire room took a deep breath, especially me. And I got off the stool. And everybody else, the nurses and the doctors, got right back to work. But it was as if the whole world was closing in on itself, just at me in that situation. So I stepped out of the room and I was reflecting on what I had just done. My trainer came over to me and she was like, that was so amazing. Like, you did so great. And everybody just moved on. And the attending came over to me, who's kind of the big dog at the hospital, came over to me and said, those were really great compressions. And I knew in that moment that what I had done was what I had been trained to do at that point. Yet when I looked down at my hands, I was still shaking. I was still out of breath and I was still really sweaty.
5: Newberry had helped save the woman's life through effective CPR. One thing people rarely talk about is just how physical and exhausting CPR is if you're doing it the right way. In cardiac arrest, the heart isn't pumping blood the way it should, and strong chest compressions help keep blood moving to the brain and other vital organs. The American Heart Association says more than 350,000 cardiac arrests happen outside of hospitals each year in the U.S., and about 90% are fatal. Most happen at home or in a private space, which means the person who needs CPR probably won't be a stranger. It could be your partner, your parent, or someone else you love. If you're ever in this situation, she breaks down what to do in the seconds after.
6: The number one step is to call 911. That is the first and pretty much the only thing that you really need to know. Because in most places, in most areas, the dispatcher will be able to give CPR instructions over the phone. Now, we shouldn't rely on that, but it is comforting to know that if you call 911, then hopefully you will be able to have somebody guide you through what you should be doing. Besides that, you should interlock your fingers with one hand over the other, and then you should place your hands over the sternum or the in between the nipple line, and you should press as hard as you can to compress the chest for up to 2 inches, and then you should decompress so that the chest kind of bounces back, and you should act in the sense that you should go for around 100 to 120 beats per minute. So we like to say staying alive. There's so many other songs that you can do it to. But now we teach continuous CPR. So pretty much just keep pressing and decompressing until help arrives.
5: The basics are simple, but they matter. Call 911. Make sure the person is on their back on a firm, flat surface and place your hands in the center of the chest. Push hard and fast, about 2 inches deep, and keep doing compressions until paramedics arrive. Stayin' Alive by the Bee Gees is the classic CPR rhythm, but it's not the only one. The point is the tempo and not the song. Newberry says that while dispatchers can talk a caller through CPR in the moment, formal training or even watching some YouTube videos and practicing can make all the difference between life or death.
6: It's not about a badge. It's not about having a certification. It's not about having a title. It's about being educated and having that willingness to act. And that education can come from 3 minutes or 3 hours.
5: This confidence in training matters because emergencies can do something strange to a room. People look around and hope someone else will jump into action. This is often known as the bystander effect. Newberry says that hesitation is human, but it's also something training can help dampen. Another reason some people hesitate is because they still picture CPR to include mouth-to-mouth breathing. She says that's a dated recommendation.
6: The new studies that have come out have shown that the efficacy of constant continuous compressions is higher than administering 30 compressions and then two breaths. And a lot of that was being studied during a time where people didn't want to get communicable diseases and people were scared to do mouth to mouth. But a lot of the studies now and the science backing it up is showing that the higher rates of success come from continuous compressions.
5: Another tool listeners should know about is an AED or automated external defibrillator. These are the devices often seen in the hallways of public buildings, airports, schools, and libraries.
6: If you do find an AED and somebody does need it, then it's so easy to use in the sense that you open it up and you turn it on and it will deliver instructions as soon as it's turned on. So it's better to have somebody else doing compressions and somebody run to get an AED if it's nearby and then follow the instructions that it says. But however, if you're by yourself and there's no AED available, then continuous compressions will be the way to go.
5: And timing matters because with every minute that passes without CPR, a person's chance of survival drops by 10%. It's a skill you hope you never need to use, but if that moment comes, you know what steps to take. CPR training doesn't make someone a paramedic, but it can give you enough confidence to make a difference. To learn more about CPR training, AED use, and our guest, Kira Newberry, head to viewpointsradio.org. You can also check out Newberry's book, The Saved Effect, by visiting the website savedeffect.com. This segment was written by our executive producer, Amira Zavari. Our studio manager is Jay Silvers. I'm Gary Price.
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8: Before a household budget breaks, it usually bends. A little less in the weekly grocery card or roll over a few bills to the next month. These are the continuous calculations millions of Americans are making before they find themselves in real trouble. United for ALICE, a national research initiative, has a name for this group. ALICE, which stands for Asset Limited, Income Constrained, and Employed. Its latest national data shows that about 41% of U.S. households are below the ALICE threshold. That's more than 54 million households that earn too much to be considered in poverty, but still don't have enough to meet basic living costs. Stephanie Hoops is the national director of United for ALICE. She says that Alice people are often the ones who make daily life work for everyone else.
7: Many of the workers that we interact with and keep our families running and our economy churning along are Alice. So the childcare worker, the bank teller, the security guard, the delivery driver, the barista, folks that make our lives so much nicer and yet are struggling to support their own families. Many of us have been Alice. For me, I've got Alice children, young adults starting off in the work world, struggling to afford rent where their job is. So we all know Alice, and yet often folks who are struggling feel that they've been forgotten or they're invisible.
8: The federal poverty level is still the line many programs use to decide who qualifies for help in America. As of this year, that line is still around $15,000 for a solo household and $33,000 for a family of four. Hoops says the formula behind that number comes from a very different version of American life.
7: With the latest data available, 12.5% of households are below that federal poverty level, about 16 million households. And that's based on a measure that was developed back when Lyndon Johnson needed a measure for the war on poverty. And at the time, there was an acceptance that food should be a third of your budget. So they calculated what it costs to feed a family of four. They multiplied that by three. And literally that number has been increased by the Consumer Price Index ever since.
8: Today, this formula from the early 1960s still shapes who gets help and who doesn't. But a modern household budget includes costs that weren't built into that original calculation. Things like a working phone, internet access, childcare, basic health insurance, and a reliable way to get to work. And this year especially, gas and energy bills have become one of the clearest examples of how quickly a higher cost for a basic necessity can turn into a big problem. Federal inflation data from May 2026 show that energy costs are up more than 23% year over year. The price of gasoline has also risen by more than 40%. For a family with savings, that kind of jump is painful. For an Alice household, Hoops says it can lead to a domino effect with no easy solution.
7: So when something increases, like your gas bill or your utilities, you've got nowhere to fall back on. There's no cushion in that budget. There's no savings. And so something else, you have to make a really tough choice. Do you eat less? Do you work less so your childcare bill is less, but then you don't have the same income? Do you have to move somewhere further away from your job, but then your transportation costs increase? These are really tough positions for families to be in.
8: And the phrase household survival budget is intentional. It doesn't mean a comfortable life. It means rental housing, the most affordable childcare a person can find, food at home, basic transportation, bare bones healthcare coverage, and an old phone. There's no extra money for a vacation, new clothes, or an emergency savings fund. And that's where the conversation can get misleading. People often talk about financial struggle as if it's a personal failure. Spend less, work harder, find a better position. But Hoops says these are people doing the important, vital, full-time jobs we rely on.
7: We can see the job just doesn't pay enough to cover those costs. And it's important to see that that's across all industry sectors. Alice works in all parts of the economy. And so you might think, oh, there's no Alice workers in finance and insurance or professional services. And those rates are a little bit lower than, let's say, retail trade or a combination of food service. But Alice is everywhere in the economy. And so it's a pervasive structural challenge that we're facing.
8: This means a child care worker can be essential to another parent's job, but still doesn't make enough to cover their own rent. A delivery driver can keep businesses moving, but can still struggle with the cost of gas to get to work. A healthcare aide can help someone else age safely while worrying about how to pay their own medical bill. The Federal Reserve's latest household survey found that nearly 6 in 10 adults had at least one major unexpected expense last year. The most common was a major vehicle repair or replacement. For a family that needs a car to get to work, that's not just a repair bill, but a threat to the income that pays every other bill. Hoops adds that older Americans are falling into this precarious position at an alarming rate.
16: The most recent data show that seniors ages 65 and older are the fastest growing group in ALICE.
7: Today in the U.S., half of senior households are below the ALICE threshold. So this is across all states, all communities, and we are concerned about how this group is going to age, is going to need more health care, and where are they going to live? Not everybody can afford a nice retirement home. So what kind of housing units are going to be needed? What kind of health care and access to resources are going to be needed? And so again, to challenge your listeners to focus on this group that's worked hard their whole lives. Many of them are still working, but are going to need help aging with dignity.
16: For older adults, the easy answers can sound especially hollow. Many are on fixed incomes, yet are facing higher housing, health care, and caregiving costs. So how can the average person help? Hoops says donations and volunteering are always good ways to give back in your community. However, if you're someone who runs a business or are in a leadership position, she urges you to step up and make a difference.
7: Think about your ALICE employees. Think about the wages and benefits that you provide, but also think about things like scheduling and career development that can make a difference for ALICE workers. Because you can improve productivity as well as reduce job turnover and increase employee engagement. So it can be a win-win. So employers have a role. We've seen community colleges can really make a difference. So think about if you are working at a community college, you probably have ALICE students. What can you do to help reduce the cost of that program? Can you make it shorter? Can you offer it on the weekend or after hours so that ALICE can work and attend? And then how can you connect those programs better to jobs that are going to pay more and have some career advancement?
16: She says other local systems can help too. She's worked with places like community colleges and local transit agencies that have built-in creative solutions to ease some of the burden.
7: We've worked with transit authorities and departments of transportation who are helping devise really local, not too expensive ways to get ALICE to work or school or healthcare. So things like that can really help reduce cost in an ALICE budget. And so I offer these examples to help folks think outside the box of ways that doing what you normally do, but keep ALICE in mind and you might be able to make a huge difference.
16: None of these solutions erase the cost of living crisis overnight, but they do reduce some of the pressure for a budget that's already stretched too thin. To learn more about United for ALICE and our guest, Stephanie Hoops, head to viewpointsradio.org. You can also head to the website unitedforalice.org to find more information, helpful resources, and ways to get involved. This segment was written by our executive producer, Amira Zaveri. Our studio manager is Jay Silvers. I'm Marty Peterson.
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23: This is Viewpoints Explained. I'm Ebony McMorris. When most of us think about corn, wheat, or soybeans, we think about food. Bread, cereal, or something stacked on a grocery store shelf, but before that grain becomes something we buy, it has to be stored, moved, and cleaned out, and that work can be more dangerous than it looks. Purdue University's Agricultural Safety and Health Program reported that in 2024, there were 51 agricultural confined space accidents. 34 of them were tied to grain-related entrapments, and out of them all, 22 of these cases were fatal. You've probably never heard of grain-related entrapment, but it can happen on farms, at grain elevators, or in other storage facilities. From the outside, a large silo full of corn or soybeans may look still and stable, but when grain is being unloaded, it can shift fast. OSHA warns that flowing grain can act like quicksand, pulling a person under and burying them in just seconds. This happens because grain often flows out through an opening at the bottom of the bin, creating a force that can drag someone down if they're standing on top. In other cases, grain can form a crust that looks solid but hides an empty space below, or it can cling to the walls and suddenly collapse like an avalanche. Once someone's trapped, escape is extremely difficult. The pressure of the grain can pin the body and restrict breathing, causing them to suffocate in just minutes. In some cases, past rescue attempts have turned deadly when people trying to assist get pulled into the collapsing grain themselves and become trapped. Grain bin work is physical, dusty, and easy to overlook if you live outside of farm country. It's another vital job that keeps grain moving from farms to the rest of us. A clean out or repair job can sound routine, but inside the bin, one wrong step can lead to a fatal outcome. That's Viewpoints Explained for this week. More in a moment.
0: Welcome to Culture Crash, where we examine what's new and old in entertainment. Olivia Wilde made her directorial debut in 2019 with Booksmart, a fun, superbad adjacent coming-of-age comedy about two girls looking for a little mischief before heading off to college. Wilde followed it up by directing Don't Worry, Darling, a 1950s set suburban freakout that never quite pulled itself off despite a great leading performance from Florence Pugh. But with her third directorial effort, the new film The Invite, Olivia Wilde has put all the pieces together, delivering a hilarious, bewildering, wild ride of a film. The Invite stars Wilde herself, alongside Seth Rogen, Penelope Cruz, and Edward Norton, as two neighboring couples hanging out for the first time at a dinner party. What ensues is an awkward, tense, funny, and revealing look at love, sex, marriage, and what it means to age alongside someone else. The film is written by Will McCormick and Rashida Jones and is based on a 2020 Spanish film called The People Upstairs. In her movie, Wilde expertly stages what is virtually the entire thing in one single apartment. Letting her camera and blocking set the stage for four powerhouse performances from four seasoned vets. Norton uses his sly charisma and smarmy oddball magnetism to great effect. Cruz is composed, sexy, smart, and cool. Rogan is knocking every line delivery out of the park, and Wilde herself dials the screwball comedy all the way up, using her facial reactions and nervous energy to keep the audience hooked. What it all amounts to is one of the most interesting and emotionally engaging films of 2026 so far, and it's also the theater-going experience that made me laugh the most I have in years. The Invite is Wilde's most stripped-down and successful film yet. I'm Evan Rook.
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29: 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Welcome to the Casey Classics Show. 4 hours of classics followed by Vinyl Exam. And today we're going to start the show off with a band from Germany. The First Lake album has six Casey Classics on it. Yeah. And this is one of them. Here is Time Bomb on Casey 95.

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5: In a county full of slick politicians, one man never got the memo. 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Here's Jake.
6: I stopped casinos taking money from our schools and cracked down on wealthy developers dodging taxes.
5: The St. Louis American called his office a model of respectful competence. And the Post-Dispatch just endorsed Zimmerman in his campaign for county executive for his pledge to take the drama out of county government. As county executive, he'll make life more affordable and stand up to MAGA's attacks on our rights.
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It's the KC Classic Show. Two of the greatest jam bands to ever exist. The Allman Brothers into the Grateful Dead. That's what we're going to do here right now. And this song you're going to hear from the Grateful Dead came out in 1970 on the Working Man's Dead album. And this was the very first Grateful Dead song to make it into the top 100 singles charts. Prior to that, they had no success at all in doing that type thing. That was their goal, because it wasn't. But this song was edited purposely for a single, and it kind of worked. Here is Grateful Dead with Uncle John's Band on the KC Classic Show.

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17: 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Ellman prioritized law enforcement and put officers in schools, making our county safest in the region. And Steve Ellman eliminated the county's real and now personal property taxes. While Steve Ellman leads, Bill Igel misleads. Igel promised to cut your property taxes for 8 years, but never did. Instead, he didn't pay his own taxes. Igel was rebuked by President Trump's lawyer for misleading and scamming donors to pay for his campaigns. Igel said he's against data centers, but he never voted to regulate data center abuses, but did vote to give tax dollars to benefit the company behind the St. Charles Data Center.
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KC95, Bob Weir. Just lost Bob recently. One of his solo classics right there called Bombs Away. It's our second bomb song of the morning. We had Lake Time Bomb just a little while ago to start the show off. All right, we got a song now from Aerosmith. And in his book, in Steven Tyler's book, Does the Noise Inside My Head Bother You? I would say sometimes it does, especially when in his book, Steven Tyler claims to have written this next song. And he insinuates that it's, you know, about his anatomy, just put it that way. But he did not write this song. This song was written by some guy back in the 1950s. Aerosmith's song, Big 10 Inch, is a remake. And here is that remake on KC.

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6: In a county full of slick politicians, one man never got the memo. Jake Zimmerman. He may not be cool, but as county assessor, Zimmerman delivered. Here's Jake.
7: I stopped casinos taking money from our schools and cracked down on wealthy developers dodging taxes.
6: The St. Louis American called his office a model of respectful competence. And the Post-Dispatch just endorsed Zimmerman in his campaign for county executive for his pledge to take the drama out of county government. As county executive, he'll make life more affordable and stand up to MAGA's attacks on our rights.
7: I'm not flashy, but I get results, and I've got your back.
6: Then there's Brian Williams. Williams voted with MAGA Republicans to open the door to extreme abortion bans. And now MAGA is bankrolling Williams with $150,000 in donations. 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Jake Zimmerman is on our side. 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Jeannie Kirkton, Treasurer.
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12: Everybody, Mark Close here along with Skip Weber for the Weber Automotive Album of the Week that's going to kick off the seventh day. We're going to feature a band who's got a drummer that gets more grief than any other drummer in the world. He goes by the name of Lars. The album is Master of Puppets. It's Metallica.
13: Speaking of Lars, you've got Lars and then James Hetfield. 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You know, they had a great start with their debut album and then Ride the Lightning, and it really kind of defined thrash metal. 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So they kept the good music going, but they wrote this. This is the result. And it's true. It's got a lot of political overtones and so on. So, you know, very good album, but much more cerebral than Ride the Lightning.
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Mark Knopfler and Dire Straits. The song is Skate Away on the KC Classic Show this morning. Well, Journey's Steve Perry always put on an excellent vocal performance whenever he was either recording or when he was live in concert. The man could sing. And some songs, I think his vocal range and capabilities stand out more than others, which is the case in this next song you're about to hear. Steve really belts this one out, especially at the very end. I always wait to the very end of this song to get that last bit of adrenaline that I get when I hear Steve Perry doing something spectacular. Here is Journey with Something to Hide, Something to Hide on the KC Classic Show.

KC95, Real Rock Radio, Rod Stewart, The Ball Trap. Billy Peek of St. Louis playing guitar on that song for Rod Stewart back then. This next song by David Gilmour of Pink Floyd fame is a solo tune that he helped produce it when it first appeared on an album by the band Unicorn. Unicorn was a favorite British band of David Gilmour, so he produced their music and then took one of their songs and turned it into one of his solo KC Classics. Here is David Gilmour with There's No Way Out of Here on the KC Classics Show.

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KC95, Nielsen with the song Spaceman, featuring Peter Frampton on guitar, and credited on the album as Richie Snare, the drummer was Ringo Starr. Nielsen was close friends with John Lennon and other members of the Beatles back in the 1960s and 70s, so they recorded together often. Here's a song now from Foreigner. Mick Jones is doing the lead vocals on this instead of Lou Gramm. This is Star Rider on the Casey Classic Show.

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9: Breaking news. Missouri will vote on Amendment 4 this August. Right now, a ballot measure passes in Missouri if it gets a majority of votes statewide. Amendment 4 would permanently end that. If Amendment 4 passes, it would rewrite the Missouri Constitution. So instead of using the total statewide vote to decide if something is approved, a measure would need to win a majority of votes separately in each of Missouri's 8 congressional districts in order to pass. So one district could veto the will of most Missourians. 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Protect Majority Rule. 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
2: Steve Ellman leads St. Charles County. Ellman has fought for smart growth and moratoriums on apartments and data centers. Ellman doubled our parks, increased our conservation land, and helped create 50,000 new jobs. Ellman has built hundreds of miles of new roads. Ellman prioritized law enforcement and put officers in schools, making our county safest in the region. And Steve Ellman eliminated the county's real and now personal property taxes. While Steve Ellman leads, Bill Igel misleads. Igel promised to cut your property taxes for 8 years, but never did. Instead, he didn't pay his own taxes. Igel was rebuked by President Trump's lawyer for misleading and scamming donors to pay for his campaigns. Igel said he's against data centers, but he never voted to regulate data center abuses, but did vote to give tax dollars to benefit the company behind the St. Charles Data Center.
3: Paid for by the committee to elect Steve Ellman, Michael Sommer Jr., treasurer.
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checking in on you when you might not expect it. Maybe you're talking on the phone or something like that, and they make a reference to a phone call here in this song. And also at the very end of the song, you can hear Glenn Frey, I believe it is, say, "Goodbye, Dick." Of course, Richard Nixon had resigned from the White House. Here are the Eagles with On the Border on the KSHE Classic Show.

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KSHE 95.

KC95, Loggins and Messina with Peace of Mind. My friend Joe Mason was just recently in Nashville talking to Jim Messina. He interviewed him for some project that he's working on and spent some time with him at his home and in his studio. And he says Jim Messina in his 80s is still with it, still on top of the most recent technologies and things like that. So it's good to hear that Jim Messina is doing very well. This next song from Kansas is not a favorite of Steve Walsh. Steve has said he hated performing this song because he thought the words were silly. He says if you're writing songs about Native Americans, it shouldn't be a song that sounds so happy, happy-go-lucky. And he said he even tried to rewrite this song in later years after Kerry Livgren, who wrote the song, left the band. And no matter how he tried to rewrite it, it still came out sounding too happy. Here is Kansas with People of the South Wind on the KC Classic Show.

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18: Steve Ellman leads St. Charles County. Ellman has fought for smart growth and moratoriums on apartments and data centers. Ellman doubled our parks, increased our conservation land, and helped create 50,000 new jobs. Ellman has built hundreds of miles of new roads. Ellman prioritized law enforcement and put officers in schools, making our county safest in the region. And Steve Ellman eliminated the county's real and now personal property taxes. While Steve Ellman leads, Bill Igel misleads. Igel promised to cut your property taxes for 8 years, but never did. Instead, he didn't pay his own taxes. Igel was rebuked by President Trump's lawyer for misleading and scamming donors to pay for his campaigns. Igel said he's against data centers, but he never voted to regulate data center abuses, but did vote to give tax dollars to benefit the company behind the St. Charles Data Center.
19: Paid for by the committee to elect Steve Ellman, Michael Sommer Jr., treasurer.
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KC95, Billy Joel with the song Say Goodbye to Hollywood, which is actually what he was doing in that song. He had moved to Hollywood from New York for a while, wrote Piano Man while working in a bar out in Hollywood, so he did have some success, but he was missing his home city, New York. He decided to go back, and of course, once he made that move, tremendous riches and success came his way, working out of the studios there in New York City, writing a lot of songs, well, some songs, about his hometown in New York. All right, got a song now from Supertramp. I remember Super KC Classic Show listener John Munn telling me about this song back in the 1970s when I first started working here at KC95. And I'll never forget him when I hear this song. He passed away not too long ago, but he always listened to the KC Classic Show. He was a great guy. So here is, from Supertramp, from the album Crime of the Century, the longest song on that album. This is Rudy on KSHE.

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2: Breaking news. Missouri will vote on Amendment 4 this August. Right now, a ballot measure passes in Missouri if it gets a majority of votes statewide. Amendment 4 would permanently end that. If Amendment 4 passes, it would rewrite the Missouri Constitution. So instead of using the total statewide vote to decide if something is approved, a measure would need to win a majority of votes separately in each of Missouri's 8 congressional districts in order to pass. So one district could veto the will of most Missourians. That means with Amendment 4, just 5% of voters could overrule what the majority of Missouri citizens want. 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Protect Majority Rule. 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
9: 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Elman prioritized law enforcement and put officers in schools, making our county safest in the region. And Steve Elman eliminated the county's real and now personal property taxes. While Steve Elman leads, Bill Igel misleads. Igel promised to cut your property taxes for 8 years, but never did. 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Igel was rebuked by President Trump's lawyer for misleading and scamming donors to pay for his campaigns. Igel said he's against data centers, but he never voted to regulate data center abuses, but did vote to give tax dollars to benefit the company behind the St. Charles Data Center.
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in the country music world, but before he went to country music, he was a southern rock, I guess you could say, performer and pop artist. This next song you're about to hear was inspired by the time he spent living with the Lakota people in South Dakota. And the photos inside the album were actually of some of the people who were living there on the reservation that he visited. And the song comes from the album Blue Sky Night Thunder, came out in 1975. I'm referring to this tune, Medicine Man, on the Casey Classic Show.

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KC95, one of our favorites for sure for a long time. Michael Stanley and the KC classic there is called Promises. Chilliwack was a Canadian band out of Vancouver. Well, they named themselves after a city, somewhat of a suburb, I guess you could say, of Vancouver called Chilliwack. And their first album came out in Canada in 1970. They didn't release an album in the United States until 7 years later, 1977, when Dreams, Dreams, Dreams came out and was released in the United States. And they were on Mushroom Records, which was the same record label that had Heart back then. Anyway, on that Dreams, Dreams, Dreams album, there are four KC classics: Fly at Night, Baby Blue, Something Better, and this one right here from Chilliwack on KC95. Here is Roll On.

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8: 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And the Post-Dispatch just endorsed Zimmerman in his campaign for county executive for his pledge to take the drama out of county government. 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
7: I'm not flashy, but I get results, and I've got your back.
8: Then there's Brian Williams. 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Jake Zimmerman is on our side. 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Jeannie Kirkton, Treasurer.
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KC95, that KC classic comes from the band Glass Moon. The song is called Killer at 25. In just a little bit, we'll have another encore show of Vinyl Exam. And last week, there was a computer issue, and we rebroadcasted the Band on the Run show, Paul McCartney album, instead of doing part one of two shows on the Elton John album, Goodbye Yellow Brick Road. So today, part one of those two shows will be featured here in just a little bit, so stick around, okay? In the meantime, here is Bad Company with Live for the Music, which I think we all do. This is the KC Classic Show.

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3: And welcome to Vinyl Exam. I'm John Hewlett along with Mark Close. And today, Mark and I are going to begin a two-part show on the Elton John album, Goodbye Yellow Brick Road.
4: Johnny and I had this discussion going in that we thought we have to do two shows out of this. Mm-hmm. The only other one we did two shows out of was the Beatles' White Album, correct?
3: That's right.
4: So, and this is Elton's seventh studio album, and by most people's count, it's the best album he's ever done.
3: Yeah,
4: it's his pinnacle of success.
3: Absolutely, and one of the best albums of all time. Now, it has 17 tracks, or 18 if you split Funeral for a Friend with Love Lies Bleeding, but nobody ever does.
4: Right.
3: So I call it 17 tracks.
4: Right, which is originally, it was set up to be two separate tracks, mm-hmm. and they just worked their way into it. We'll get into that, I think, in section two of today's show. And as I said, we'll do it with two shows because it is just loaded with incredible amounts of music, big hits, and then some of the secondary tracks, you listen to them and you go, oh yeah, I totally forgot about that one.
3: Right. Yeah, songs like Sweet Painted Lady and Jamaica Jerk Off and The Ballad of Danny Bailey and others. Yeah, Your Sister Can't Twist, Roy Rogers, Social Disease. We're going to try to get to as many as we can in the two shows today and next Sunday. Now, they went to Jamaica to record this album, and they found Jamaica to be, I guess, somewhat similar to what Paul McCartney and Linda McCartney found out when they went to Nigeria to record Band on the Run. Wasn't that good?
4: Right. It was a great idea on paper. Then you get there and you realize the studio's not so good. But what they ended up doing is working on the songs and recording the songs. And then they came back and redid them in France, going to a much better studio and be able to put those all together. But there might have been one song that made the cut from Jamaica that actually showed up on the album.
3: Yeah, Saturday Night's All Right for Fighting, I think it was.
4: Was it okay?
3: But they still discarded that recording, said it wasn't good enough.
4: Yeah, and moved it around, so they realized at that point they have to get to a better studio.
3: So we got a lot to talk about in this album and a lot of music to play. Let's get right to it. Let's start with the title track, which is the first song on the second side of the double album, Goodbye Yellow Brick Road. And Bernie Taupin says much of the album he doesn't remember even writing, including the title track, if you can believe that. Of course, the song takes from the famous movie Wizard of Oz, but it is the title only that is connected to that movie. None of the words are. So here we are, Vinyl Exam today. We're doing Elton John's Goodbye Yellow Brick Road. Here's the title track on KC 95.

0: KC95, it's Vinyl Exam. There you have the title track from the album we're doing today. It's Elton John's Goodbye Yellow Brick Road. It's going to be a two-part show. So two shows on this album because there's so much great music on it. All right, so obviously that was the title track, and we move on to another song, this one from Side One. And it may be the most well-known song off the album, maybe not. It's called Candle in the Wind.
1: And Elton John makes reference to Marilyn Monroe throughout it, and that's pretty much what it's all mentions, her real name, Norma Jean.
0: Yeah, or they said it was could have been any superstar.
1: Right,
0: they're just
1: right.
0: talking about young, famous people who died early, and they just use her as the most common name at the time. You know?
1: Right, but he does say Norma Jean, which was Marilyn Monroe's real name. What's interesting, too, is that Princess Diana died in the car crash. He was at her service and played this live, and the live version of Candle in the Wind was released as a single, and depending on who you talk to and what you know, the
0: metrics you're using.
1: Yeah, right. It could be the largest selling single in the history of mankind. Yeah. Some people go back to White Christmas by Bing Crosby because they really didn't keep track very well back then as far as how many singles were sold. But Candle in the Wind would absolutely be in the top three or four singles largest selling in the history of mankind.
0: Now remember, this album came out in 1973, and as an FM radio station, we played all kinds of cuts off of it. And Candle in the Wind was one that we used to play on a fairly regular basis. It was a pretty well-known song off the album. Mm-hmm. But it went through the roof when he decided to change the words a little bit for Lady Diana's funeral.
1: Right, you know? Right. And again, there's so many other great tracks on this album. Like Johnny said, when it first came out, a lot of us went to like Funeral for a Friend because it was an 11-minute track. And back in the day, that meant you could go to the bathroom and play a song and have time to get back. And I used to use it for Closest Cut Above. It worked out very well. But it's this album. That's, again, why we're doing two different shows on this, because it's just loaded. And why, for the most part, even hardcore Elton John fans that like his early stuff will tell you this is the album. This was his top album.
0: Yeah. So here it is. This is Candle in the Wind, again, off the album Goodbye Yellow Brick Road. That's the album we're featuring today and next week on Vinyl Exam on KC95.

0: Candle in the Wind from Goodbye Yellow Brick Road. That's the album we're doing today on Vinyl Exam. And boy, the words of that song, you can hear how many of them were absolutely appropriate for a Lady Diana funeral song. That yeah. But Elton changed the words, took out some of the things about, you know, like somebody saw you more than sexual and laying naked, things like that. Changed the words a little bit and it fit perfectly and became a super huge hit after he did that. You're listening to a rebroadcast of an earlier Vinyl Exam show that initially aired in the winter of 2021. The show one of a two-show series on Elton John's Goodbye Yellow Brick Road album will continue in just a bit. Stay with us.
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2: Breaking news. Missouri will vote on Amendment 4 this August. Right now, a ballot measure passes in Missouri if it gets a majority of votes statewide. Amendment 4 would permanently end that. If Amendment 4 passes, it would rewrite the Missouri Constitution. 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Protect Majority Rule. 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
6: We're back. It's Vinyl Exam. John Hewlett, Mark Close, and we're doing Elton John's Goodbye Yellow Brick Road album today. Half of it today and half of it next Sunday. It's a two-part album. There's so much on here, Mark. And the amazing thing about it is when you read up on this album, too, you're amazed to find out that Bernie Taupin wrote this thing in a matter of a couple weeks.
7: Two weeks.
6: Yeah. And Elton John comes up with the music in like 3 days.
7: Right. And they recorded it. The recording process was 2 weeks. Amazing. Yeah. When you look at the classic stuff, also they said the working title at one point was Vodka and Tonics and Silent Movies, Talking Pictures. But the whole story of Goodbye Yellow Brick Road is kind of like the loss and of innocence and youth. That's what a lot of songs kind of refer to and stuff. But you're absolutely right. Bernie Taupin would come up with the lyrics and just give them Elton John from early on, and he would just make up the music, sit at his piano and look at the lyrics and start putting music to it. Who does that? That's insane. I never heard of anything like that. But I guess maybe some other artists do it, but it just shows you the talent of those two guys. And still together and writing and working with each other after 50, 60 years, something like that, maybe 60.

0: There's been no combination of writer, songwriter, singer in the history of the music business like these two.
1: No.
0: I mean, a lot of well-known singers had pretty much built their careers singing other people's songs.
1: Correct.
0: But not all from one person.
1: Right, right.
0: One writer.
1: And he broke away at one point and then realized, yeah, it's just not right. And he came back to Bernie, and they still remain friends after all these years and still work very well together.
0: Yeah, and if you remember us talking about their association from past albums we've done on Vinyl Exam, they didn't know each other when this all started.
1: No. Uh-uh.
0: Bernie Taupin was just some anonymous guy who was sending song lyrics into
1: Dick James Music.
0: Yeah. And they'd say, here, this is from this guy. Why don't you write a song based on what this guy just wrote?
1: Man, for just pulling two people out of thin air, worked out pretty well.
0: Yeah, it's amazing. All right, let's get to the first song on the album. It's a combination of two songs.
1: And it's A Funeral for a Friend, Love Lies Bleeding. And I think this is his most iconic track. I saw this show October 30th, 1974 at the arena. I had to go back and look up the date. And that's how he opened his show. And the stage, you know, no opening act. The stage would go dark. And then you saw somebody walking out. It was Elton. And he's wearing a bodysuit. And he's got little wires sticking out of this bodysuit with little, like, styrofoam balls on the end of it in fluorescent colors. Yeah. So now it's under a black light, so all you see is this big glob of, like, little balls bouncing around, and he comes and starts it slow, and it builds. And this is one of the great build songs of all time. And just, I mean, the arena was sold out, just burned the building to the ground, just tore him down. It was such an amazing show.
0: So the first part of it is Funeral for a Friend, and supposedly it's Elton John imagining with this music what the music would be like at his funeral.
1: Yes.
0: And so that segs into Love Lies Bleeding. Now, the song is most often referred to as Funeral for a Friend, but the longest part of the song is Love Lies Bleeding,
1: right,
0: and the most sung part, obviously, because Funeral for a Friend is just an instrumental.
1: Right, and they were two distinctive songs that they just said, I guess, maybe when they were recording the album, they thought, you know what, let's pop them together, and man, did it work out well.
0: And here it is. The build begins on KC95. Here is Funeral for a Friend into Love Lies Bleeding as we do Elton John's Goodbye Yellow Brick Road album today and next week on KC95.

0: One of the many great songs from Elton John's album, Goodbye Yellow Brick Road. That's Funeral for a Friend into Love Lies Bleeding. And what a song. And Elton has said, by the time they got around to recording this album, he said the band was just a well-oiled machine. And you can hear it in every respect in that song right there.
1: Amazing. I'd mentioned earlier, I saw the show October 30th, 74. I did the math. 47 years ago, I'm 20 years old. Let that sink in for a minute, right?
0: Yeah.
1: And seeing that and listening to that, it brings it all back. I remember being in the arena. You could smoke back then. The place probably wasn't air conditioned back in the old days and stuff. But what you mentioned about that band and stuff too is that's Davey Johnson doing lead guitar. You had Nigel Olsen, who still plays with them. Now who passed? Is it D. Murray, the bass player, passed away? But Davey Johnson is still with them, and Ray Cooper, the ball headed guy that would do all the percussion stuff, and he was amazing too. So just, you're right, it's a band, just one of the great concert bands of all time,
0: and the harmonies too.
1: Oh, you know, and they're all doing harmony. They're doing background vocal work with them. Yeah,
0: that's the band singing. They didn't hire out anybody for this album. So it was the band doing everything. It was just a tremendous performance, not just in that song, but throughout the entire album. All right, let's get to another song off the album, and it's another really well known tune. It's a good rock and roll song called Grey Seal. Now, there is an early version of Grey Seal that was recorded back in 1969, so that's one of the few songs on this album, but maybe the only one, that was recorded by Elton John well before this album came out, and they decided to put it on the album. I don't know what any meaning out of the album. I don't even think they remember any meaning specifically what Grey Seal is all about. But, I was shocked to find out that it was not just something that was worked up for Goodbye Yellow Brick Road. It was a previous Elton John tune. It was on the B-side of a single, Rock and Roll Madonna.
1: From like 1969, you were saying. So obviously it had to be re-recorded because he had different players with him early on. Because remember, when he first toured, when we did a couple of his albums on Vinyl Exam, the record label said, hey, you need these guys playing with you on tour. And then slowly but surely, he got to hand-pick his players. Yeah. And that's where he came up with his band. They redid it and...
0: Yeah.
1: Again, just a smash, great tune.
0: And there is a video of him performing this back in 1969 on the internet. You can check it out. It's black and white video of him singing it. So here it is, Elton John, Grey Seal, off the album Goodbye Yellow Brick Road. It's our Vinyl Exam album right now on KSHE 95.

0: You're listening to a rebroadcast of an earlier vinyl exam show that initially aired in the winter of 2021. The show one of a two-show series on Elton John's Goodbye Yellow Brick Road album will continue in just a bit. Stay with us.
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3: In a county full of slick politicians, one man never got the memo. Jake Zimmerman. He may not be cool, but as county assessor, Zimmerman delivered. Here's Jake.
4: I stopped casinos taking money from our schools and cracked down on wealthy developers dodging taxes.
3: The St. Louis American called his office a model of respectful competence, and the Post-Dispatch just endorsed Zimmerman in his campaign for county executive for his pledge to take the drama out of county government. As county executive, he'll make life more affordable and stand up to MAGA's attacks on our rights.
4: I'm not flashy, but I get results, and I've got your back.
3: Then there's Brian Williams. Williams voted with MAGA Republicans to open the door to extreme abortion bans. And now MAGA is bankrolling Williams with $150,000 in donations. 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Jake Zimmerman is on our side. Paid for by Citizens for Jake Zimmerman. Jeannie Kirkton, Treasurer.
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11: 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And Steve Ellman eliminated the county's real and now personal property taxes. 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Igel said he's against data centers, but he never voted to regulate data center abuses, but did vote to give tax dollars to benefit the company behind the St. Charles Data Center.
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0: And we're back. This is Vinyl Exam. John Hewlett and Mark Close. And this is segment three of the first part of our Vinyl Exam shows featuring Elton John's album Goodbye Yellow Brick Road. There's a ton of music on here. We still got a lot to get to. But before we get to our next song, which is Benny and the Jets, I want to talk a little bit more, Mark, about the accomplishments of these guys right here, because we mentioned earlier about how Bernie wrote it in 2.5 weeks. Elton John writes the music in 3 days. Mm-hmm. The whole project started in Jamaica, which ended up being a bust situation for them. They decided to move out of Jamaica and go to France and record the thing. And they ended up recording the perfect album, but they never intended it to be a double album.
1: Right. Bernie Taupin, you know, you said they got into it and they're going along and they're going, especially Bernie's going, man, this sucker rocks. This is a pretty damn good album. Yeah. Let's just take it. And sometimes things can go sideways when you decide to go with the double. And we've said it, the Beatles' White Album, all the side fours, there's a lot of lot of filler. There is not a lot of filler on Goodbye Yellow Brick Road. It's pretty strong, all four sides.
0: Yeah, and it's not a concept album either. It appears to be, when you look at it, you see the cover, Elton John walking through onto the Yellow Brick Road, and a lot of the songs on the album tie into Americana, American movies.
1: And Lost Youth, Innocence, yes.
0: Yeah, so it looks like it has a theme to it, but it really doesn't. It's not a concept album, and not that that's a good or bad thing. It's just a little bit misleading in the way it was packaged and presented. And speaking of packaging, this album cover and the inside label, the way the words
1: trifold
0: are
1: or whatever they call it, with the three opening up and
0: all the words are right there. And, you know, that's Bernie Taupin being proud of his part of this contribution. He wanted to make sure the words are there and you can read them.
1: Sing along
0: and great photos and everything. So, yeah, the whole project is just spectacular, which, of course, means I'm probably going to give it a 5 when we rate it. And I know you probably are, too.
1: Right.
0: It's hard not to do that here. But, wow. And Bernie Taupin said it was during this album when they were listening to what Elton was doing with what he had come up with. He was like, you know what? We're pretty damn good at this.
1: Right.
0: And they were. This was the pinnacle of their career, no doubt about it. And then Gus Dungeon ended up being the producer. Elton says that Gus Dungeon was their George Martin.
1: Yeah. Well, and again, when you see the finished product and you hear this kind of album
18: And again, this is Elton's seventh studio album. So people, especially like back in the day with us, he had his big hits prior to this, right? Sure. Yeah, there was big stuff prior to this. So top 40 radio was hip to him. So I just remember this album coming into Casey in 73 and looking at it, and we were still all over Elton John. And a lot of times back in the early days of Casey, an album would come out, we'd play pretty much everything on it, and then top 40 radio would pick up the single, and we'd just back off of it a little bit. But, like, you know, Top 40 never played Grey Seal.
19: No.
18: They never played...
19: Candle in the Wind until he re-recorded it in the 90s.
18: Exactly. Yeah. All the Young Girls Love Alice. So much of that music on there. Definitely wouldn't play Funeral because it was
19: like nine minutes
18: too long to play. But you just realize when you go back to it, and we'll be honest with it, and we're going to finish up with Benny and the Jets. Not one of my favorite Elton John songs, but a massive hit, and the fact that it did a crossover. Back in the day, and still to this day, there are trade magazines that come out, whether it's Billboard or R&R, and they've got the charts. To give you an idea, working in the radio business, the music that's being played, and there's a rock chart, there's a top 40 chart, there is a country chart, there's a new music chart, and back in the day it was called an urban chart for black radio. Mm-hmm. And very, very seldom did songs cross over from one to the other. Benny and the Jets turned out to be a massive hit on black radio, something they did not see coming.
19: No, and it was Elton finding out that it was a hit on black radio that he decided, okay, let's go ahead and release it as a single. Because up to that point, he didn't think it was that good of a song, and certainly not one that should have been released as a single. But it was black radio that convinced him that they should go ahead and take that chance. And, wow, it worked out.
18: It worked.
19: No doubt about it. All right, so I give it 5 U-mans. You give it...
18: Oh, I got a... Yeah, it's my favorite Elton John album by far, and I love his early stuff, Madman and all that. But this is such... just an iconic, I know the use word gets used too much, but it just, good Lord, man, every song on here, and then when you get the big hits, and then when he redid that for Princess Diana and became that big deal again, I got to go with the 5, and also a shout out to my buddy Greg Hansen, who let us borrow the album. It was in pretty good shape, and we'll get it back to you hopefully in the same shape we got it.
19: Although listening to vinyl in really good shape kind of makes people think, well, they must be playing that off a CD. So I kind of like when it pops and skips.
18: And we laughed about this, Johnny and I, being in radio early days of Casey, when that's all we did was play vinyl. There were certain skips that even to this day, when I hear a song, and it's all digital now and computer, I'm waiting for the skip and it doesn't show up, and it actually kind of throws me a little bit. I go, isn't that supposed to skip there? So,
19: and we've given it 5s, and we're only halfway through presenting this on Vinyl Exam. Of course, we're going to do part 2 in our next show. So here it is as we wrap up part 1 of Vinyl Exam today, Elton John's Goodbye Yellow Brick Road on KC95. Thanks for listening.

0: You've been listening to a rebroadcast of an earlier Vinyl Exam show. Part two of the Elton John album, Goodbye Yellow Brick Road, will air next week. I hope you'll join us then. Thanks for listening today.
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7: Hey, music scholars, great to have you back in attendance here at Classic Rock U, the institution of higher music education and celebration. We get the stories behind the greatest songs in rock history straight from the artists alongside their music. I'm your host, the Professor of Rock, and today we start with a lesson on music and the brain. You know, coming up with a catchy song can be a very scientific process. When a song really grabs you, it acts like an involuntary background track in a way, replaying in your auditory cortex, part of the brain that processes his sound. It's almost unfair because a catchy song is often irresistible. We're going to spotlight some of rock's catchiest songs today that we're calling true earworms. We're going to start with an instantly arresting song about an FBI agent in the falls for a beautiful, mysterious woman during a speakeasy raid in Prohibition America. Can you guess the song? Well, it was a little bit of a different approach for the Hollies, but I'm talking about Long Cool Woman in a Black Dress, a great rocker. Here it is on Classic Rock U.

Rock here playing one of the catchiest earworms of the rock year on Classic Rock U. That's A Long Cool Woman in a Black Dress by the Hollies from 1972. That catchy fat guitar hook was so reminiscent of the swamp rock chords on Green River by CCR. The Hollies were ultimately sued by Creedence leader John Fogerty, but it never went to trial. Actually, I had a chance to ask Fogerty about that, and he said he always loved Long Cool Woman and thought it was a great tip of the hat, and that it was really more of his management that wanted to sue. And actually, CCR and the Hollies settled out of court on that one. Man, what a song. All right, our next earworm is so catchy, it's become a pop culture phenomenon. Here's Journey with Don't Stop Believin', the second most streamed rock song, topped only by Bohemian Rhapsody. Here it is on Classic Rock U.

0: Professor Rock here, taking it easy with Eagles on Classic Rock U. Yeah, I think what makes that song such a catchy earworm is that it has a simple, captivating melody that goes along perfectly, you know, with a storyline that everybody can relate and follow along to. It's a genius piece of lyricism by the great Jackson Browne and Glenn Frey. And of course, the first hit by the Eagles, landing at number 12 on the Billboard Hot 100 back in 1972. We're showcasing more earworms of the rock era, including a track by the aforementioned CCR featuring a misheard chorus that had people singing about the men's room. See if you can guess what it is when Classic Rock U returns after this short break.
1: 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This is Classic Rock. And we'll be right back.
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0: Elman leads St. Charles County. Elman has fought for smart growth and moratoriums on apartments and data centers. Elman doubled our parks, increased our conservation land, and helped create 50,000 new jobs. Elman has built hundreds of miles of new roads. Elman prioritized law enforcement and put officers in schools, making our county safest in the region. And Steve Elman eliminated the county's real and now personal property taxes. While Steve Elman leads, Bill Igel misleads. Igel promised to cut your property taxes for 8 years, but never did. Instead, he didn't pay his own taxes. Igel was rebuked by President Trump's lawyer for misleading and scamming donors to pay for his campaigns. Igel said he's against data centers, but he never voted to regulate data center abuses, but did vote to give tax dollars to benefit the company behind the St. Charles Data Center.
1: Paid for by the committee to elect Steve Elman, Michael Sommer Jr., treasurer.
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4: Hey, welcome back to Classic Rock. You are the Professor of Rock. I love when a musical artist doesn't get upset when fans mishear a lyric, and then they actually decide to have fun with it. And that's exactly what happened when fans mistakenly heard There's a Bathroom on the Right instead of There's a Bad Moon on the Rise. Of course, Creedence Clearwater Revival's timeless wonder, Bad Moon Rising. Actually, to this day, when John Fogerty sings a song, he sings that mistake chorus at least once. Fans will love it. They sing right along. Here's that earworm from CCR on CRU from 1969.

0: jamming some Tom Sawyer on Classic Rock U from Moving Pictures. Of course, that's Rush. Yeah, I think some purists wouldn't want me to refer to a Rush song as being an earworm at all. But man, Tom Sawyer has so many catchy elements to it. From Alex Lifeson's provoking guitar line to Neil Peart's hypnotic percussion to the phrasing of today's Tom Sawyer delivered by the great Geddy Lee. The allure of that song is just grossly underrated. It's definitely an earworm. All right, it's time for our class to do a little riffing. On our segment, Riff This, we're going to riff with a lead guitarist from the Heartbreakers, Tom Petty's chief collaborator, Mike Campbell, to be precise. Mike had some cool nuggets about the solo and about producer Jeff Lynne on Running Down a Dream. Here's what he told me.
1: So it was all off the cuff, you know, wasn't rehearsed or anything. And I did it off the top of my head. And I do remember Jeff standing there. Jeff is hard to please. And I remember he was watching me. And when I did one of the more intricate things, he kind of went like this. Anytime Jeff looks over his glasses, you're either in big trouble or it's really good, you know. So he was real proud of that. And when I had Jeff Lynne and Tom standing there, I had to do something good. I can't be posing, you know.

Professor of Rock with the Doobies on Classic Rock U with a sizzling riff that was created by Tom Johnson on China Grove. You know, Tom started putting the riff together on an acoustic guitar and then went down to his basement with Doobie drummer John Hartman, and he went no holds barred on an electric guitar to develop one of the meatiest licks in rock history for sure. China Grove should have moved higher than its number 15 finish on the Billboard Hot 100, but the song's legacy has definitely outweighed that chart position back in 73. All right, after that round of hot riffing, it's time to open the cupboard and sift through my dad's vinyl.

My dad's vinyl is a tribute to my pop, Steve Reeder, who raised me on the oldies but goodies, my favorite segment I do on here. My dad, he had thousands of albums. Never counted them. But I'm fortunate to actually own most of his collection. He passed it down to me. One of my favorite pieces of my dad's vinyl collection was his copy of Billy Joel's Glass Houses. I always used to steal it as a kid. I was mesmerized by the cover art, you know, with Billy winding up to throw a rock through his own house. Billy and my dad, they looked a lot alike, you know, short and stocky, and they had a similar sense of humor as I would watch Billy Joel in interviews. Probably why I love Billy so much. He reminds me of my dad. And of course, Glass Houses include some of Billy's greatest cuts, You May Be Right, Sometimes a Fantasy. Sleeping with the Television On was always my favorite, but definitely the number one hit, it's still rock and roll to me.

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1: Professor Rock, you're attending Classic Rock U from My Dad's Vinyl. That was It's Still Rock and Roll to Me from Billy Joel's Glass Houses LP from 1980, a number one smash. One of Billy's three number one singles, all released in the 80s. All right, next up, we're going to go to the movies and pay tribute to a pair of rock Rembrandts that were used for a pivotal scene in a film. We're going to do that right after this short break on Classic Rock U.
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1: 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Been a great class today. So let's take a quick field trip to the cinema. This first song that we have was placed as a mythological anthem for the explosive final battle scene in Thor Ragnarok. 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
5: Hey, Classic Rock U is back in session with another hour of higher music education and celebration of the greatest songs in rock history. You got the professor of rock here. You know, in 1980, futurists, scientists, and pop culture forecasters offered bold, sweeping predictions about the years ahead, including the rise of wearable technology, prospect of an earlier nuclear conflict, and a society driven increasingly by automation and technology. I guess they were pretty spot on in most things. However, the music scene was very unpredictable. Today, we're going to take a Jumpin' Jack flashback to the year 1980, and we're going to rewind some of the best rock and roll songs from that year. As the members of AC/DC so eloquently put it, rock and roll ain't noise pollution.

0: Hey, we're on a Jumpin' Jack flashback to the year 1980. I'm your guy, the Professor of Rock, from the Monster of Monster Rock, Back in Black album. That's AC/DC on Classic Rock U. Rock and Roll Ain't Noise Pollution was the last track written for the Back in Black LP. Actually, the band had 9 tracks down, but the label asked for 10 to make it an even 10. Took Malcolm and Angus Young about 15 minutes to put that song together. That's how great they were. You know, 1980 was a breakout year for 38 Special. They had stellar success with their Wild-Eyed Southern Boys album. You know, I had a chance to speak with frontman Don Barnes about the first single from that record, and here's what he told me.
1: And I, at the time, again, you know, when you write, I've told kids, you got to write 500 songs. You might publish 50.
0: Right.
1: You know, but you got to keep doing the exercise A to Z, and you have to be brutally honest with yourself at the end of the writing session. Is this an A song or a B song? And so we were constantly trying to edit ourselves and glean the best. So Hold On Lucy was just one of the many that we had for that record. And if you think about it, I was a little bit concerned that the chorus was the same chords as the verse. I thought it was, well, that kind of doesn't really go up. It just kind of stays the same. But the lifting melody of the chorus

0: Professor Rock, listening to Debbie Harry and Blondie on Classic Rock U, that's Call Me. That was the biggest single of 1980. It's also the theme song from Richard Gere's breakout movie American Gigolo. We're on a Jumpin' Jack flashback to 1980. We're spotlighting some of the best songs from that year. After the short break, we're going to spotlight a track by a rock legend that came up with the title while reflecting on his days running on the high school cross-country team, and he incorporated that into one of the great songs of all time. Can you guess what it is? The answer's next on Classic Rock U.
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14: 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And Steve Elman eliminated the county's real and now personal property taxes. 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Igel promised to cut your property taxes for 8 years, but never did. Instead, he didn't pay his own taxes. Igel was rebuked by President Trump's lawyer for misleading and scamming donors to pay for his campaigns. Igel said he's against data centers, but he never voted to regulate data center abuses, but did vote to give tax dollars to benefit the company behind the St. Charles Data Center.
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We're in the middle of a Jumpin' Jack flashback to 1980. So Bob Seger was the one that ran cross country at Pioneer High School in Ann Arbor, Michigan. He was a strong runner, capable of finishing a mile in about 5 minutes. But he later drew on those teenage memories as a runner to write the next spotlight track about getting older and pushing through life struggles. Here's Bob Seger with the title track for his epic Against the Wind album on Classic Rock U.

flashback to 1980 on Classic Rock U. I'm your professor of rock, your guide here. Now, that was The Clash, the only band that matters, with Train in Vain from the exciting double LP London Calling. You know, because the album's cover art and sleeve had already been printed, Train in Vain was left off the track list entirely. It appeared as a hidden, unlisted track at the very end of the vinyl. How about that? Jumping back to 1980, it's amazing to remember all of the spectacular albums that came out that year. The album Duke by Genesis was another one that was so artistically brilliant and pivotal to the band's breakout success, you know, from a progressive rock act to a mass appeal supergroup. They had so many hits after this. Here's the lead single from the LP that was originally meant to be a track for Phil Collins' debut solo album, Face Value, but he elected to give it to the band for the Duke album. It's Misunderstanding, Classic Rock U.

0: Professor Rock shredding some Priest on Classic Rock U during a Jumpin' Jack flashback to 1980. Now, Judas Priest was recording their British Steel album at Tittenhurst Park, the estate once owned by John Lennon. One night around 4 a.m., guitarist Glenn Tipton set up his amp and began riffing in the large room where they did most of their work. The same room where John Lennon wrote Imagine, actually. And frontman Rob Halford was awakened by the volume and he stormed downstairs. He demanded that the noise be cut. He said, "Man, you're living after midnight." That outburst sparked the writing of that song.
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0: All right, let's rotate the rotating stage to the king of shock rock, Mr. Alice Cooper. We're going to celebrate a killer opening line that he wrote for one of his signature tunes. "I used to be such a sweet, sweet thing till they got a hold of me." Of course, it's the rock and roll warning to back off or else. No more Mr. Nice Guy on Classic Rock U.

0: Fuck you. No more Mr. Nice Guy. No more Mr. Clean. That's how Alice Cooper told the morality police to back off back in 73, especially the way the holier-than-thou members of the community were treating his mother. It was Alice's third top 40 single, peaking at number 25 on the Billboard Hot 100. All right, we're going to take a little break. We're going to come back with a power ballad bonanza when Classic Rock U returns.
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Hey, thanks for being with us on Classic Rock U, my fellow music scholars. I'm your professor of rock. You know, Night Ranger has always been a hard-driving rock band with a mantra that you can still rock in America, but they weren't afraid to mix it up or to cross over. When Kelly Keegi presented Sister Christian to the band, it was an acoustic demo that he'd recorded himself. The band was okay with the idea of releasing a tender ballad, mainly because the subject matter of Kelly's song was something that they really liked. Rather than being a love song, Sister Christian centers on a big brother's concern for his younger sister while she navigates, you know, the temptations and challenges of growing up. It was supposed to be Sister Christy, but lead singer Jack Blades, he heard it as Sister Christian. On a power ballad bonanza, we're going to do some motoring. Here's Night Ranger.

A wise Midwestern poet once wrote, rock and roll never forgets. Amen. But how much do you remember? This is the show that puts your music knowledge to the test. I'm Professor of Rock, Adam Reeder here, and this is Classic Rock U.

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1: 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Brown & Brown.
0: Professor of rock. 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
2: Hey, welcome back, Music Scars. The Professor of Rock here with another hour of Classic Rock U, the institution of higher music education and celebration of the greatest songs in rock history. All right, our first topic in this hour is biography. Songs that were written about American icons from film, music, even politics, along with a song that was shared from a very private place. Let's turn the spotlight on a hit from the summer of 1973 that was a musical biopic about rebellious icons that symbolized the 50s. Actor James Dean, musicians Eddie Cochran and Carl Perkins. Here's David Essex on Classic Rock U with Rock On.

Professor Rock, you're giving you a blast from the past. David Essex on Classic Rock U with his biographical song about the 1950s. Rock on. It was David's only hit in America, climbing to number 5 on the Billboard Hot 100. Now, in the original demo sessions for Rock On, David couldn't find a drum set, so he actually improvised and used the lids of 2 metal trash cans that were in the studio. All right, next up is a passionate bio track about the Reverend Martin Luther King. It was the first top 40 single for U2. Talking about Pride in the Name of Love for 1984 on Classic Rock U.

0: to rock, and we're showcasing songs that are musical biopics. That was Edge of 17, which was a deeply private biographical track shared by Stevie Nicks about the death of her favorite Uncle Jonathan, as well as the senseless murder of John Lennon. All right, we're going to take a quick break, and we're going to come back with a spotlight on Summer Rock's greatest tracks that admittedly borrowed from older tracks, but they managed to sidestep major lawsuits. All this when Classic Rock U returns.
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3: Hey, thanks for being with us here on Classic Rock U. I'm your professor of rock. You know, if you're a musician, it's always listening to music because it's your passion. It's hard not to be influenced by a song that you love while writing one of your own. Today, we're going to spotlight one of the more prolific examples of this and a few to follow. This is a song that was definitely taken from another one. It's a landmark track that was accused of stealing the opening chords heard on More Than a Feeling by Boston. The man that wrote the song under suspicion admitted that he was indeed going for a Boston kind of sound when he composed it. The song in question was written by Kurt Cobain. It Smells Like Teen Spirit by Nirvana. We're going to play this one, and then we're going to play More Than a Feeling. Let's see if you can hear the similarities. Here it is on Classic Rock U.

You're attending Classic Rock U. I'm the Professor of Rock. So what do you think? Does the opening of Smells Like Teen Spirit sound like Kurt Cobain ripped off Boston's More Than a Feeling? Well, when Tom Scholz was asked about it, he wasn't bothered at all. He actually found it very flattering, and he embraced the borrowing of his tune on Smells Like Teen Spirit. Let's be honest, ideas are shared by a lot of creative people in every form of art. Another example of this is John Deacon of Queen, who was heavily influenced by the Bernard Edwards bassline on Chic's Good Times when he came up with a catchy bassline for Under Pressure. Let's play it.

playing one of my favorite artists ever, Tom Petty, on Classic Rock U. That was I Won't Back Down, a track produced by ELO's Jeff Lynne. You know, before Tom got a chance to collaborate with Jeff on his material, he actually tried to capture the ELO sound that Jeff made famous on his track Change of Heart. That's from his Long After Dark album in 83. As the Charles Caleb Colton saying goes, imitation is the greatest form of flattery. All right, are you in the mood for a jolt of bottled lightning? It's time for our program. Most call them one-hit wonders, but here we call them Bottle Lightning. So let's get in today's Jolt of Bottle Lightning. You know, before this signature song was recorded, the band Head East played gigs at small clubs throughout the Midwest. Club owners often wouldn't allow bands to play original songs when they booked them. They wanted them to do covers. But to get around that stipulation, Head East would introduce this original track to the audience as a brand new track by Three Dog Night. Here's Head East with their Bottle Lightning smash, Never Been Any Reason, on Classic Rock U.

0: Professor Rock here in Classic Rock U, playing a little Bottle Lightning that was struck by Head East. Never Been Any Reason, that was the only charted hit by the band. Stalled at number 68 on the Billboard Hot 100, though, but it's played on Classic Rock Radio all the time. I should point out that Head East did have decent success with their cover of Since You've Been Gone. That one peaked at number 46 in 1978. Right after this short break, we're going to polish off some hidden gems from the 90s when Classic Rock U returns.
1: There's no one like Adam Reeder and no university like Classic Rock. Yeah. Here comes a classic curriculum tailor-made for with the professor of rock. Next.
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4: 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Ellman prioritized law enforcement and put officers in schools, making our county safest in the region. And Steve Ellman eliminated the county's real and now personal property taxes. While Steve Ellman leads, Bill Igel misleads. Igel promised to cut your property taxes for 8 years, but never did. Instead, he didn't pay his own taxes. Igel was rebuked by President Trump's lawyer for misleading and scamming donors to pay for his campaigns. Igel said he's against data centers, but he never voted to regulate data center abuses, but did vote to give tax dollars to benefit the company behind the St. Charles Data Center.
5: Paid for by the committee to elect Steve Ellman, Michael Sommer Jr., treasurer.
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13: Breaking news. Missouri will vote on Amendment 4 this August. Right now, a ballot measure passes in Missouri if it gets a majority of votes statewide. Amendment 4 would permanently end that. If Amendment 4 passes, it would rewrite the Missouri Constitution. So instead of using the total statewide vote to decide if something is approved, a measure would need to win a majority of votes separately in each of Missouri's 8 congressional districts in order to pass. So one district could veto the will of most Missourians. That means with Amendment 4, just 5% of voters could overrule what the majority of Missouri citizens want. Opponents of Amendment 4 say it undermines the sacred principle of one person, one vote, and takes away the people's power, giving it to politicians and special interests instead. Protect Majority Rule. Vote no on Amendment 4. Paid for by Protect Majority Rule Missouri. Mike Pridmore, Treasurer.
1: We know. The Professor of Rock is known for his signature look of glasses, hat, and rock and roll t-shirt. Hit the books for the class everyone's got it bad for. 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
0: 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You know, the Robinson Brothers were the nucleus of the Black Crowes, certainly fought like brothers, forcing a couple of breakups and reunions since they formed the group in 1990. Guitarist Rich Robinson was only 17 years old when he wrote this hidden gems main guitar riff. And his brother, vocalist Chris Robinson, he was 19 when he penned the lyrics. This is Twice as Hard by the Black Crowes on Classic Rock U.

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4: Why do you shamelessly waste my time like this?
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5: 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I'm your host, a professor of rock. We're going to kick off this hour, this period, with a spotlight on tracks that are definitely new standards in music. First song here is Wish You Were Here from the album of the same name. The track definitely balances David Gilmour's spare, iconic acoustic flow with haunting processed electric solos, blurring the line between a folk tune and a stadium anthem for sure. It's Pink Floyd giving us this new standard on Classic Rock U.

Professor Rock with a new standard from Pink Floyd on Classic Rock U. Wish You Were Here. You know, the lyric, "We're just two lost souls swimming in a fishbowl," that definitely captures the feeling of alienation perfectly, highlighting how people are confined by artificial systems and they long for true human connection. That's why this song resonates still. All right, our next new standard is perhaps more relevant today than it was back in 1984. Let's listen to a song that's been grossly misunderstood.

0: Professor Rock with Bruce Springsteen's Born in the USA. Definitely a new standard here at Classic Rock U. The track grew into a cultural and musical touchstone thanks to its widespread commercial success and its unmistakable sound. Yet the song is widely misunderstood. People play it on the 4th of July, but it's not exactly patriotic. It is in a way, because the boss is standing up for our veterans in the song. The song's lyrics present a sharp, bitter protest telling of a Vietnam War veteran who returns home to unemployment and a society that has left him behind, even against him. That disillusionment resonates globally. We got a lot more to do here on Classic Rock U. We're going to return after this short break. Stay with us.
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12: Steve Ellman leads St. Charles County. Ellman has fought for smart growth and moratoriums on apartments and data centers. Ellman doubled our parks, increased our conservation land, and helped create 50,000 new jobs. Ellman has built hundreds of miles of new roads. Ellman prioritized law enforcement and put officers in schools, making our county safest in the region. and Steve Ellman eliminated the county's real and now personal property taxes. While Steve Ellman leads, Bill Igel misleads. Igel promised to cut your property taxes for 8 years, but never did. Instead, he didn't pay his own taxes. Igel was rebuked by President Trump's lawyer for misleading and scamming donors to pay for his campaigns. Igel said he's against data centers, but he never voted to regulate data center abuses, but did vote to give tax dollars to benefit the company behind the St. Charles Data Center.
13: Paid for by the committee to elect Steve Ellman, Michael Sommer Jr., treasurer.
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15: 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Right now, we're giving you the new standards, the songs that will be listened to forever, songs that are timeless, including one that was so personal, so heart-wrenching, that the author and his band flat-out refused to release it as a single. Epic Records wanted to drop Black as a commercial single. Eddie Vedder and the band Pearl Jam were dead set against that, though. They felt the song was too personal to turn into a mass-market radio hit, and they wanted to protect it from overexposure. As it stands today, Black is a new standard. About heartbreak and unrequited love, it's a perfect song. Pearl Jam from 1991 on Classic Rock U.

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The opening beat and the riff alone make it a timeless wonder. It's a modern day anthem and a great tribute to Bon Scott, who helped lay the groundwork for that blockbuster album particularly. Okay, we're going to segue over to a singer versus singer spotlight on Classic Rock U. Last week we actually did AC/DC, Bon Scott, and Brian Johnson. It's fun to ponder how difficult it is to achieve the same or even greater success with different lead singers for the same band. Van Halen, they did it amazingly well with Diamond Davis, the original frontman, followed by the Red Rocker Sammy Hagar. We're going to start with a little comparison here with Dance the Night Away from the DLR days in '79 on Classic Rock U.

Professor Rack playing you a couple of back-to-back songs by two different singers from the same band. That was Van Halen with Sammy Hagar at the mic here on Classic Rock U. Right Now was a massive song on MTV during the Sammy era. Debate goes back and forth on which lead singer was the best frontman for Van Halen. Now, if you're judging off units sold, the Diamond Dave era, that wins the battle, selling about 57 million copies to about 29 million for the Hagar era. But then again, every album with Sammy Hagar at the helm went to number one, while none of Dave's did. So, you know, you can make arguments both ways. You know, at most universities, you get thrown in detention or kicked out for rebel rousing. But at this institution of music education and celebration, we actually reward it. We pay tribute to songs of rebellion, like Wild Side by Motley Crue, about the dark side of L.A., singing about gangs, organized crime, and drug addiction. Here's the Crue.

0: Professor Rock here on Classic Rock U from the album Girls, Girls, Girls. That's Motley Crue with a song about the life that they lived back in the 80s. And before they realized if they didn't get clean and sober and straighten up, they were on a collision course to their own demise. Rock is definitely rebellion. And rebels know they cannot be tied down. They break the rules every time. We're going to expand on that fact when Classic Rock U continues after this break.
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0: This is Classic Rock U. I'm the professor of rock here. You know, society expects people to put down roots and follow strict rules of conduct. But when you're a rambling man, that's not going to happen. That was the spirit Dickie Betts had when the guitarist wrote the signature song for the Allman Brothers. The song definitely rejects the conventional American dream of settling in one place, holding a 9-to-5 job, and embracing conformity. Instead, this song celebrates a restless, free-spirited life, moving from town to town and rolling down Highway 41. Here's Ramblin' Man, a Southern rock classic on Classic Rock U.

Hey, Professor Rock here, wrapping up another lesson here at Classic Rock U. Ah, rebellious sounds at Guns N' Roses here. The music of that band was definitely dangerous. Like contraband. That's why it was so fascinating to us growing up. Axl Rose stated the verses in Paradise City describe surviving the jungle of the streets in Los Angeles, while the chorus acts as kind of a nostalgia about the innocence of the Midwest life he grew up in. GNR had three top five hits, Sweet Child of Mine that went to number one, Patience that reached number four, and Paradise City that peaked at number five in the Billboard Hot 100 back in the day. Okay, that's it for this session of Classic Rock U, the institution of higher music education and celebration of the greatest songs in rock history. Another class is going to be in session soon. Until then, I'm your professor of rock saying, three chords and the truth, my friends. We'll talk to you soon.

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3: Can I get a witness? Can I get a witness? Here I come, ladies and gentlemen. Hey, Red Rocker Sammy Hagar here. I'm just walking into the room and talking at the same time. I hope I didn't, scare you, make you think we cheapened our production. Hey, this week we are going to count down the top rock stars that are Leos. Because, hey, 723 to 822. You got a cusp on both sides, part Leo and Virgo, and the other one's part Cancer and Leo. But we ain't worried about all that. Woo!
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13: 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No, it's another Top Rock Countdown. 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
14: Exactly.
13: So, I got my sidekick Jamie in the house with me, and we are going to count down the top rock stars that are Leos. We're going to kick the whole thing off with Slash, born 7/23/1965. Sweet child of mine.

Yeah, coming to that with a little Queen, You're My Best Friend, written by Deacon, John Deacon, the bass player, 8-19-51, and Roger Taylor, 7-26-49. They had two Leos in that band. Can you imagine having two of the same side in a band, especially Leos, because they're, you know, they're fire, man. They're ready to fight, you know what I'm saying? They want their way, and they're willing to get with you to get it, you know? Man, whew, my sister was a Leo, okay? My sister, my big sister Bobby, was a Leo, and basically she ruled the nest. I mean, my other sister and my brother were both Libras like myself, and man, she just ran us and be like, hey, go get me something. Hey, go in there and wash those dishes. Hey, go out there and mow the lawn, man. She was worse than my mom. So how's everybody doing out there? Everybody been having a good time? Have you missed me since last week? Huh? Admit it. Man, I've been busy. Whew. Had a bunch of shows and getting that mosquito out on the market. But in the meantime, I'm still drinking Sammy's Beach Bar Rum in the house. Mr. Geddy Lee, a Leo, 7.

0: I love that song, Photograph. 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There it is. Joe Elliott, 8159. I wouldn't guess Geddy Lee being a Leo, though. You know what I mean? Now, see, my co-host in here, my partner in crime, my engineer, the guy that does all the work for this show, okay? Jamie Duer. Now, Jamie's a Sagittarius. Sagittarius and Leo are supposed to go along good because two fire signs. But most of the time, fire signs are really crazy, aggressive Leos, Aries, Sagittarius. And, you know, you're mellow. 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Well, Geminis ain't mellow, though. I take that back. Woo! When we come back, we're going to get some bad company. And guess who is a Leo?
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Yeah, Bad Company. Simon Kirk, 728-49. Paul Rogers, one of my favorite singers of all time. Yeah, I wonder what Paul is. I think Paul's a Virgo or something, but we're not talking about Virgos. That's next month. Right now, we are in August. Uh-huh. Well, the end of the July through the end of August is Leo. Are we having any fun yet? Uh-huh. Jerry Garcia, classic Leo, 8-1.

Yeah, rock and roll, hoochie coo, Rick Derringer, another classic Leo. Now, Rick Derringer and Ronnie Montrose were in the same band together, Edgar Winter Group. Rick Derringer kind of produced the record that Ronnie was on, and Rick Derringer's a Leo, and Ronnie's a Sagittarius, like I was saying before, and they didn't get along. I'll tell you right now, Rick kind of got Ronnie bumped out of the band, I think, or I don't know if he got him bumped out, but he definitely overdid the guitar solo on a couple songs like Free Ride and stuff. There was a couple versions, one with Ronnie's solo and one with Rick Derringer's solo. But forget all that, because Rock and Roll Hoochie Coo is one of the coolest rock and roll songs ever written. I've played this song at bars probably more than Rick Derringer himself. Okay, let's get some Ian Anderson. Huh? Jethro Tull? 8, 10, 47. Ian Anderson, same age as me.

0: Nobody's the same age as me, Ian. No way. Ian's older than me. I'm telling you. Put a picture up next to it. You remember that picture that was going around? Picture of me, Sammy Hagar, the Red Rocker. That's me. Yeah. With Bill Clinton. We're the same age, too, by the way. And they had a picture of me and Bill when we were both 67 or 68. It was a couple years old, the picture. And it said, Sammy's doing sex, drugs, and rock and roll and married to Kari. And Bill Clinton was trying to run the country and was married to Hillary. When we come back, we're going to kick it up!
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0: So anyway, Red Rocker Sammy Hagar here with Top Rock Countdown about Leos. All right? I know Leo's inside out. I have a double Leo. If you look it up in astrology, I have Mars is in Leo. That makes me crazy.

Oh, Lord, are we having any fun yet? Oh, Mark Knopfler, Sultans of Swing, 8-12-49. Mark Knopfler, what a bad dude. He plays with his fingers, too. He don't even use a pick and stuff, man. You know, but the first time I heard Sultans of Swing, I'm telling you, I was going to a Van Halen gig in Miami, Florida, and we were doing a live broadcast of the single on the 5150 tour of Why Can't This Be Love? And I heard that song on the way to the gig, and I went, damn, sat in the car outside at the backstage area until the guy said who it was. And then I wrote it down. Been a fan ever since. Yeah. How about my buddy Tommy Johnson, 8-15-48. We'll play a little Doobie Brothers. You know, Tommy Johnson's a good buddy. He was going through a hard period back in the 70s, I want to say. I don't want to throw him too far under the bus. It's a long time ago. Tommy's all cool now. But he was going through a hard time, so I heard a story. He was in the back seat of a police car, and he had been arrested for, he was drinking. And I don't know if he was just walking down the street drunk or getting a fight in a bar or if he was driving. I don't know the whole story. I just know he was handcuffed in the back of a police car, and he was trying to tell the two cops in front, don't you know who I am? I'm Tommy Johnson. I'm the singer in the Doobie Brothers. I'm Tommy Johnson. You got to let me go. Just drive me home. And the guys on the radio, the cops are talking to the guys on the radio, and they were talking back, and they said his name, like from the police headquarters. I'm like, hey, Tommy Johnson. Tommy Johnson. And he goes, yeah, see? That's me. They're talking about me on the radio. Yeah. Oh, Lord, I love that story. And I love Tommy Johnson.

0: Yeah, Tommy Johnson, Leo, 8-15-48. Yeah, he's a year younger than me, see? I like it when guys are younger than me, you know? Because nobody's older than me. Sammy Hagar, the Red Rocker, he's the oldest guy in rock and roll, right? No. You've got Keith. You've got Mick. You've got Willie. Whew, Lord have mercy.
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11: In a county full of slick politicians, one man never got the memo. Jake Zimmerman. He may not be cool, but as county assessor, Zimmerman delivered. Here's Jake.
12: I stopped casinos taking money from our schools and cracked down on wealthy developers dodging taxes.
11: The St. Louis American called his office a model of respectful competence. And the Post-Dispatch just endorsed Zimmerman in his campaign for county executive for his pledge to take the drama out of county government. As county executive, he'll make life more affordable and stand up to MAGA's attacks on our rights.
12: I'm not flashy, but I get results, and I've got your back.
11: 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Williams voted with MAGA Republicans

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2: Rocker Sammy Hagar with the Top Rock Countdown about Leo musician rock stars. You know, Leos, born in August, end of July through August. The, you know, then there's those cusp guys, you know, that start getting near the cusp. Okay, now listen, my favorite band of all time, I've said it a million times, it'd have to be Cream. I just gotta say, I liked Cream better than Led Zeppelin. Well, boop, boop, boop. Hey, hold it. Relax, everybody, man. Don't. You know, a man has a right to say who he loves and who he doesn't, and who he likes a lot better and who he likes better than somebody else. I mean, I love Led Zeppelin, but I love Cream. Ginger Baker, 8-19-39.

0: Yeah. Sunshine Your Love into Smoke on the Water. Come on. Two badass guitar playing mother's badass bands. Ian Gillan, born 1945, August 19th.
1: Same as Ginger Baker.
0: Yep. Leos. Maybe they should be in a band together. That was a double shot of two guys born on the same day, but different years. Ginger's old, man. Wait a minute. 39. 8-19-1939. Hell, that's... My dad was born in 37. I'm joking. I was born in 47. I ain't dogging nobody. Coming up, we're going to have a little tall, cool. Let's figure out who that is.
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13: Steve Ellman leads St. Charles County. Ellman has fought for smart growth and moratoriums on apartments and data centers. Ellman doubled our parks, increased our conservation land, and helped create 50,000 new jobs. Ellman has built hundreds of miles of new roads. Ellman prioritized law enforcement and put officers in schools, making our county safest in the region. And Steve Ellman eliminated the county's real and now personal property taxes. While Steve Ellman leads, Bill Igel misleads. Igel promised to cut your property taxes for 8 years, but never did. Instead, he didn't pay his own taxes. Igel was rebuked by President Trump's lawyer for misleading and scamming donors to pay for his campaigns. Igel said he's against data centers, but he never voted to regulate data center abuses, but did vote to give tax dollars to benefit the company behind the St. Charles Data Center.
14: Paid for by the committee to elect Steve Ellman, Michael Sommer Jr., Treasurer.

0: Yeah, the Red Rocker, Sammy Hagar here. We are back. 8/20/1948. Robert Plant's a year younger than me. I like that. Hey, young man. Listen, Robert. Young man. Watch yourself. Robert's big, though. He's like freaking 6'5 or something. He's like a big old farmer.
1: He's definitely a tall, cool one.
0: Yes, he's a tall, cool one. So, Robert Plant, he classic Leo. You know, the mane, the hair, coming down a whole nine yards and all that. You know what I mean? Strong stuff. So, let's hear tall, cool one.

0: Yeah, Jailbreak, Phil the Knot, 8-20-49, same day as Robert Plant, but a year later. Year earlier, I mean. No. Phil the Knot's a year earlier. Oh, he died 1-4-86. He also died way too early. God rest his soul. Jailbreak, though. Love that song. Thin Lizzy. I opened for Thin Lizzy one time, and, well, I didn't open for Thin Lizzy. Let me rephrase this whole thing. Thin Lizzy was on tour with Queen, and Queen canceled in Sacramento, my hometown, because they were sick. Somebody got sick. So Bill Graham, the promoter, calls me up and asks me if I would, you know, take their place, right? And see if people wanted their ticket back so they could get their ticket back. But, you know, it was back in my heyday in the Bay Area, and I was a headliner in the same building. I could sell it out easily. So, and I was around and available. So Thin Lizzy said, "Bullshit, we're going to headline. Who is this guy? He's going to open for us." I said, "I don't care. Same money, right?" I'm going, okay. So they had about three more shows that I was supposed to do, and kind of like the same thing happened with Supertramp that time. And, you know, it just, I don't know, it didn't go well for Thin Lizzy. And I got kind of thrown off the idea. Oh, well.
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0: The Red Rocker Sammy Hagar here. All good things must come to an end, okay? Including this show. Hope everybody had a good time. Go get yourself some Sammy's Beach Bar rum. It's summertime. You go get a watermelon. You cut it in half. Well, first of all, you go to watermelon, you put it in the refrigerator. And then when it's cold, you take it out and you cut it in half. And then you take a nice ice cream spoon, small one or a good sized tablespoon, and you take all the center of it out and you put it in a bowl. You don't want to lose the juice or nothing. And then you squeeze a lime in there and you put about a half a bottle of Sammy's Beach Bar rum, the white rum, in there. And then you put the watermelon back in and you pour some more on, and then you squeeze some more lime, and then you sprinkle the top with salt if you want, or you can just put salt on each individual bite, and you sit there and eat that with a spoon, and that's the way to get your buzz on, okay? This is the way, that is what I'm talking about, buzz foods, okay? Buzz food. But anyway, so you go do that, because it's summer. Right now, we're going to go out on London Calling, Joe Strummer, 821. 821-

0: Rocker Sammy Hagar here. I'll see you next week with yet another Top Rock Countdown. And hey, see you next week.
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3: 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It's Mark Close. That means it's time for the seventh day. Got a good lineup for you. Master of Puppets, the Weber Automotive Album of the Week, is going to be kicking things off from Metallica. Then we have the John Cougar album from 1979. Led Zeppelin 2. We'll have Tesla, Psychotic Supper. And then finish up with The Revolution by Night, which is one from Blue Oyster Cult. All right, we open up with the Weber Automotive Album of the Week from Metallica, one of the biggest selling bands of all time, especially in the area of heavy metal, if you will. They have got shows lined up at the Sphere out in Vegas. I want to say it's 24 shows, and I believe they are all sold out. So I imagine they might do and follow the lead of the Eagles and keep adding more shows. I don't know that per se, but that seems to be the case. So let's do it. This is Master of Puppets, Metallica, 1985, the Weber Automotive Album of the Week, kicking off the seventh day on KSHE.

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8: In a county full of slick politicians, one man never got the memo. Jake Zimmerman. He may not be cool, but as county assessor, Zimmerman delivered. Here's Jake.
9: I stopped casinos taking money from our schools and cracked down on wealthy developers dodging taxes.
8: The St. Louis American called his office a model of respectful competence. And the Post-Dispatch just endorsed Zimmerman in his campaign for county executive for his pledge to take the drama out of county government. 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
9: I'm not flashy, but I get results, and I've got your back.
8: Then there's Brian Williams. Williams voted with MAGA Republicans to open the door to extreme abortion bans. And now MAGA is bankrolling Williams with $150,000 in donations. Brian Williams and MAGA can't be trusted. Jake Zimmerman is on our side. Paid for by Citizens for Jake Zimmerman. Jeannie Kirkton, treasurer.
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17: Breaking news. Missouri will vote on Amendment 4 this August. Right now, a ballot measure passes in Missouri if it gets a majority of votes statewide. Amendment 4 would permanently end that. If Amendment 4 passes, it would rewrite the Missouri Constitution. So instead of using the total statewide vote to decide if something is approved, a measure would need to win a majority of votes separately in each of Missouri's 8 congressional districts in order to pass. So one district could veto the will of most Missourians. 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Protect Majority Rule. 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